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1: 6 runs, 6 hits, 4 home runs. Detroit leads New York 6-1 top of the fifth. The Yankees have just 1 hit against Tigers ace Tarik Skubal. Phillies leading the Pirates 2-0 bottom. 7, 3 hits, 9 strikeouts, 2 walks for Christopher Sanchez. White Sox up 9-3 on the Orioles top of the sixth. Jacob Gonzalez, Junior Perez with 3 RBIs apiece. Cardinals a 4-1 lead on the Braves top of the fifth. Nathan Church with a go-ahead 3-run homer. Rays 6 unanswered runs. They now lead the Royals 6-1 bottom third.
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3: Shams Charania is reporting LeBron James will be continuing his NBA career outside of Los Angeles, not with the Los Angeles Lakers.
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7: The biggest story in the NBA today, LeBron James. What else is new? The four-time MVP is returning for a record-setting 24th NBA season, but it won't be with the Los Angeles Lakers. According to Shams Charania, James informed the organization that it can move on without him as his agent Rich Paul begins exploring opportunities with interested teams around the league. There's another blockbuster that could be on the way. The Los Angeles Clippers are reportedly closing in on a deal to send Kawhi Leonard back to the Toronto Raptors. In return, the Clippers would receive Brandon Ingram, Grady Dick, 2 unprotected first-round picks, a pick swap, 2 second-round selections as well. Leonard famously led Toronto to its first NBA championship in 2019 and was named Finals MVP. Let's take a look at the World Cup earlier today. Norway punched its ticket to the round of 16 with a win over the Ivory Coast 2-1. France dominated Sweden 3-0. They're on their way to the round of 16 as well. Let's take a look around Major League Baseball. The Rangers beat the Guardians 4-2 tonight, and the Tigers beat the Yankees 9-3. Coming up next, Matt Fontana and myself, Emmett Golden, on game night.
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0: you know, being able to see them on the same court every single night, from, like I said, from an NBA purist standpoint, everything feels right about that. But from a competition standpoint, you know, joining guys that I played against in three or four finals, yeah, something seems a little odd about that, but we live in different times now.
1: Norris, everybody's been talking about LeBron today, and what's crazy is there is a massive reported deal that's close to being done. That's Kawhi back to the Raptors. What's your reaction to that, and what does that do for Toronto?
0: That is a big deal, because now Toronto is a true player in the Eastern Conference. With Scottie Barnes and Kawhi Leonard, you have two. You know, one is a young two-way player, Scottie Barnes, young legs, two-way player. And then you have the vet championship pedigree, Kawhi Leonard. He's one of the best two-way players in the game. That's a great foundation. And the East is wide open. I know New York just won the championship, but the East is wide open. And so I love that move. That's a pretty powerful move that Toronto just pulled off. I don't think people understand how big of a move that is, because Kawhi Leonard healthy, which he showed last season, he's still a top 10 player in the NBA.
2: Norris, if you were running the Celtics, what would you do with Jaylen Brown?
0: I'm keeping him.
2: Me too.
0: There's a proven formula. JB and JT can win it all. They need to say whatever they need to say to patch it up, but those two can win it all. And I don't understand the disrespect, you know, that I'm hearing about JB. From the start of his career to now, no one has won more. He has just as many accolades as far as Finals MVP, Eastern Conference MVP. He has multiple All-Stars. He has, you know, all NBAs, you know, second team, third team All-NBAs. He's played in major championship games, major moments. I don't understand why he's not, you know, being treated with the proper respect, because if you just put up his statistics and everything I just mentioned and you took the face off of it and you compared it to other All-Stars, his resume is higher than a bunch of other All-Stars in the league now. So I would patch it together, keep them together, and say whatever apologies you need to say and get ready for next season.
1: He is ESPN radio host and two-time NBA champion Norris Cole. Norris, thank you so much for joining us tonight, man. We appreciate it.
0: Appreciate you having me. Y'all have a good one.
1: Cleveland State's finest, Norris Cole. That's how I started my career. My first real job in other than board hopping was covering Cleveland State when Norris was a senior there. Always good to catch up with him. And, you know, as he was talking about Jaylen Brown, the best things for the Celtics is to figure out a way to make it work.
3: Right.
1: And just go, hey, listen, we understand. We're not upset that you feel a certain way, because I get it. He's like, hey, I've been loyal to the team. I've done my best. When JT was out, I, you know, lifted the team up, and, you know, we had a great season, and the first chance you get, you ship me out the door. Sometimes you just need a conversation. I don't know if that'll fix things, but I think it's a good place to start.
2: Yeah, and I guess, like, I'm going to say cop out for lack of a better term, but the Celtics sit there and say it was literally for Giannis. Like, right. We weren't trading you for somebody mid-level here. Like, we were going for elite. I know we could debate about Giannis, what he's got left in the tank. He was injured last year. Like, sure, fine. But, like, we were going to try to do this to in a big swing to help this team. It didn't work, and... But it's like, it's hard to eat and not sit there and say, okay, well, you still felt like this was the better move to make, or that this team could be better. Like, at the end of the day, you felt like this team could be better potentially without me on it. I guess that's maybe why I'm not a professional athlete.
1: Yeah, right.
2: I take it a little personally. But, you know, it seems like he and Jason Tatum do have a good relationship. It seems like he does respect the Celtics, so maybe there is there's a bad pun about greener grass with the Celtics, and I don't want to make it, but... Maybe it'll all work out.
1: Yeah, I don't think it's anything personal between the two.
2: Yeah.
1: You know, I really don't. It feels like maybe Jaylen doesn't feel appreciated, because then you see stuff. You know, our own Bobby Marks, who joined us early on, had made the comment that from what he's hearing, analytically, Jaylen Brown was the seventh best player on the Celtics, which to me is crazy.
2: Right.
1: That's a wild thing to say. Some tells me that's the same guy that told Cleveland that the Cavaliers were actually up 2-1. in the analytically
2: won two of those games.
1: Yeah, course, yeah. Yeah. So right. We know the numbers can be funny for sure, but you already feel like you're not appreciated. Then you hear that type of stuff coming out. It does seem like it has just gotten worse and worse and worse. He's Matt Fontana. I'm Emmett Golden. This is Game Night. Coming up next, we'll take a look at the Western Conference, which teams need to make big moves in free agency. That's straight ahead right here on Game Night.
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0: 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As you brought up the championship, it made me think about the parade. For people that don't know, few hundred thousand people in Cleveland, right? It's not a massive city like the New Yorks and the LAs, but, you know, Midwestern town. There were about 2 million people in downtown Cleveland for that parade. And LeBron was the grand marshal, right? He was the guy that got that parade going there. And when I think about what LeBron means to this city, I think about what he doesn't to the other cities that he's played in. He'll never be seen as Magic Johnson in L.A. or Kobe or Shaq or Kareem or any of those guys. In Miami, I don't think he's ever going to be looked at as Dwayne Wade, as Alonzo Mourning, as Shaq, as Udonis Haslam. In Cleveland, Cleveland genuinely appreciates LeBron James and actually loves him for what he does and what he has done. So, listen, when you think LeBron, do you think Heat? Do you think Lakers? No, you think Cavs. I think every last person does, because what he did in 2016 was not just epic, it was historic.
1: And that's why I can't buy any other team. I'm not buying the Warriors. I'm not buying him going at this point with the Heat and the Cavs both being viable contenders. I think the Cavs more than the Heat. And that if that's what's most important to him, there's avenues to get back there. I don't know why he would want to go anywhere else. Other than, again, just like,
0: Other than I did it all, right?
1: I have really close friends. I don't know if I'd throw all that away just to go play basketball with them for a year. You know what I mean? Like, the whole thing about, like, oh, he's going to go play with Steph. Yeah. I have very good friends in this world. I do. I'm not just being like, yeah, my one last chance to go win a championship, I'm going to throw that all away. I just want to go play one season with Steph. I don't think it's really worth it. But again, maybe he's closer with Draymond and Steph than I realize. I have no idea.
0: Yeah, and listen, LeBron doesn't owe anybody anything.
1: That's fact. You're right.
0: Every team he's played for, he's won at least one championship for. He has never demanded a trade. You haven't ever really seen, outside of the decision, which was just a bad business move, has never embarrassed any organization. So he didn't know anybody anything. Sure. If he goes, I want to go to Golden State just because I want to see what San Francisco is like in the winter or whatever, like, for whatever the reason. It wouldn't make sense to me, but he could do whatever he wants. And, you know, obviously he's helped his son get into the NBA. He's just done so much. And I don't know what he's done for the communities of Miami and LA. I don't know. I know he's made a huge impact in Akron and in Cleveland when it comes to giving back to the community. And when he came back the first time, he said, I came back for you, for Northeast Ohio, not Cleveland, not just Akron, but for the entire section of that state, of the state of Ohio, I should say. So I think there's a strong possibility, but he didn't know anybody anything. He could do whatever he wants to.
1: That is it. And that's, some people might say that's dangerous, right? Because you can't, it can be dangerous to a guy that doesn't owe anybody anything, because he can do literally whatever he wants. So if he wants to really just go hang out with Steph,
0: He could go play for the Oklahoma City Thunder.
1: If he wants to go take the vet minimum, if he wants to go take the vet minimum to go try to win another championship with the Oklahoma City Thunder, he can do that. He can do whatever he wants. And I'm sure it's, you know, the other thing about Bron, and I know we're going to talk about it a little bit more coming up, but his path as well, too. Like, okay, drafted to Cleveland. When he left Cleveland, he knew where he was going. He knew he was going to Miami. Okay, his time is wrapping up in Miami. He knew he was coming back to Cleveland.
0: Yep.
1: He's got Kevin Love. All right, we got this going on. He's done with Cleveland. He always had that goal of going to L.A. and wanting to play for the Lakers. And he did. So really, it's crazy to think about a 20-plus year career. this is really the first time that it's almost like open for him to go somewhere. You know what I mean?
0: Yeah. Yeah, I love what we heard from Norris Cole earlier tonight. He said, I asked Norris, can you tell us one thing that most people don't know about LeBron? And I love that he said, you will not know what he wants to do until it gets announced. He's going to hold it close to the vest. Is not going to, aunties and uncles aren't going to be out here telling everybody. Nobody will know, and none of us know what he's going to do, and we won't until it finally goes down. I want to remind everybody that they can help people affected by the Venezuelan earthquakes. Your donation, I should say, through the Red Cross.org/ESPN enables the Red Cross to prepare for, respond to, and help people recover from disasters. He's Matt Fontana. I'm Emmett Golden. This is Game Night. Coming up next, we'll go all the way up and put a bow on LeBron and what he could do. That's straight ahead on Game Night.
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0: punitive that owners are forced to move on from talented players. And so you have this distribution of the talent base. And in the midst of that, LeBron James has been able to put the Lakers in a situation where they are playing relevant basketball always. Mm-hmm. I don't understand how you can characterize it as a failure. Or it is a success by any level, by any metric. And anyone that says otherwise is just a hater.
1: Well, we're going to hear from some haters coming up. The phone lines have lit up, CeCe. Let's keep this conversation going. 888-SAY-ESPN. That's 888-729-3776. How would you describe LeBron James' Lakers tenure? We'll hear from you next on Unsportsmanlike, presented by Progressive Insurance.
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1: 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Alongside our resident Super Bowl champion and Lakers fan, Chris Canty, I am Michelle Smallman. And LeBron James will not be returning to the Lakers to finish out his career. He and Clutch Sports CEO Rich Paul spoke to Arsham Sharania yesterday and revealed that they had told the Lakers that they can move on in a different direction because LeBron intends to play elsewhere. So we are looking back on LeBron James's tenure with the Los Angeles Lakers, 8 seasons, 1 championship. He broke the all-time scoring record as a member of the Purple and Gold, and he and his son Bronny became the first ever father-son duo to play in the NBA. CC describes LeBron's tenure as a Laker as successful. The word I used was convoluted. Scott Kaplan, our friend at 710 ESPN LA, said a disappointment. Marcus, who's tuned in from Virginia on Sirius XM, how would you describe LeBron James's Lakers tenure?
0: I agree with you, Michelle. It's convoluted. This has talked about the success. First of all, good morning.
1: Good morning.
0: Chris talked about the success of the Lakers franchise, but I think it's a standard that's been set. The Lakers have 17 championships. Success, yes. You can classify LeBron senior with the Lakers as a success, but by Lakers standards, that's a whole different level, right? You look at all the stars in Lakers history, in Lakers lore, from Kareem to Magic to Kobe. They made it happen. They made it happen regardless of what the roster was around them. LeBron showed us who he was when he left Miami. Now, this should have happened a couple of years ago because LeBron did all that mess with Russell Westbrook, and he wanted this to happen, and he wanted these players. And to wait to the 11th hour and say that he's going to take his talents elsewhere after signing his son to a guaranteed contract, that's just not the way you treat the Lakers franchise. So, no, it's not like all the other stars in Lakers history, but he did what he was supposed to do. He won a championship. So it's kind of fair to middling. You let it go and you move on, but he's not going to get a statue.
1: CeCe, you're a Lakers fan. Will he get a statue?
21: Yeah, I think he'll get a statue, but I don't think that Lakers fans are going to be taking pictures with that one as much as the other ones that are out there in the Walk of Fame. I will say this. Smalls, it can be two things can be true. It can be a success and yet not as successful as everybody would have thought it was prior to LeBron James coming there, right? Because LeBron, when he got to LA, he was coming off a stretch where he went to what, 10 straight NBA finals?
1: Mm-hmm.
21: And so I think it was a scenario where Lakers fans thought he was going to usher in that level of competitiveness. Think about the early 2000s Lakers with Shaq and Kobe, where they were going to the chip every single year. Even though they didn't win it, they were always in the Final Four. And I think that that's what Lakers fans expected. But I think we also have to acknowledge that with the rules changes and the NBA governors doing things a little bit differently in terms of in an effort to create more parity around the league, you're not able to have that level of sustained dominance. And so I think that's the part that frustrates a lot of Lakers fans, especially knowing how the organization bent over backwards for LeBron prior to Luka Doncic getting there. So I think that's where a little bit of the friction lies when trying to describe what Lakers fans have experienced over the last 8 years. It was successful, there is no doubt. But it can also be, you know, not as successful as you would have envisioned prior to LeBron James getting there.
1: Friction is a good word, CeCe. There's definitely not, it's not smooth sailing when it comes to LeBron and the way Lakers fans feel about him. Let's get to Corey in Atlanta, who's tuned in via the ESPN app. Corey, how would you describe LeBron's Lakers tenure?
22: Hey, good morning. How are you? I think, Chris, you're being slightly hypocritical. Just yesterday on the show, you mentioned like that Patrick Mahomes had a level of expectation that he had to meet. And if he didn't get more chips, that it would be basically deemed a failure. And you're not using the same metrics. For LeBron, who had massive expectations coming to L.A., and so now you're kind of moving the goalposts. I think it's a little unfair. I think if you use the same metrics you used yesterday, that you would then be able to, if you took your Lakers hat off, you would then realize that you should basically be saying the same thing about LeBron that you are Patrick.
21: Well, LeBron was 35 when he got to the Lakers. Patrick Mahomes is 30 years old. Like, Mahomes won 3 championships and went to 5 Super Bowls in his 20s. Like, that's the difference. Like, LeBron, before he got to L.A., had played 15 years in the NBA. 15! There's a lot more runway for Patrick Mahomes right now in his career than it is for LeBron James when he got to the Los Angeles Lakers. So I hear where you're coming from. I just think from a timing standpoint, it's a lot different.
1: Let's go to Dez, who's tuned in on 99.9 The Fan in North Carolina. Dez, how would you describe LeBron's Lakers tenure?
3: Hey, good morning. If I had to rank it by tiers, I'd give it a tier 2. If we want to rank it, we love to rank things. LeBron is probably 8th or 9th great Lakers, and I don't think when you get to the 8th or 9th spot, I don't think that is worthy of a statue. Because I don't put LeBron ahead of James Worthy, when it comes to great Lakers. I don't think LeBron has enough skin in the game.
21: I agree with that.
3: In the Lakers uniform. Yeah, I don't think he has enough skin in the game in a Lakers uniform. They love that. The Lakers, they appreciate that ring, but it doesn't hit the same as the other rings. And maybe it's because of COVID and the things that happened around that time, but, I don't think the Lakers fans rank it, in the same level as the other rings that they receive. So,
1: CeCe, to say that LeBron doesn't have enough skin in the game, he played there for 8 seasons.
21: Yeah, Smalls, but you're talking about a storied franchise with a lot of history and a lot of all-time greats. I mean, LeBron James is probably top 10 Laker of all time, but he ain't at the top of the list, if that makes sense.
1: What other names, obviously, Kareem, Magic, Kobe, what other names do you put above LeBron?
21: Jerry West, George, yeah. Mike, and Elgin Baylor. Like, I mean, James Worthy, they got a ton of all-time great Lakers, Smalls. The list goes on and on. I just think that when it comes to that element of it, the pantheon of Laker greats, I'm not sure LeBron James is in it, even though he's the second greatest player of all time.
4: It's funny because he's the best player to ever play for the Lakers, but not close to the best Laker.
1: Yeah, think about that. We're saying he's the second greatest player of all time, yet he's not a top 10 Laker.
21: No, I didn't say he's not a top 10 Laker. I said he's probably a top 10.
1: Or that he is not a top 5 Laker, but he's no, a top. No, so you're a top 2 player to play in this league all time, but you're not even a top 5 player in the franchise that you played 8 seasons for.
21: That is correct.
1: The math doesn't math, but yet it does. It's a Will very Chamberlain? Complicated.
21: Chamberlain with the Lakers? Come on, man.
1: Convoluted.
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5: I'm Caleb Zuver. Kelsey Mitchell and the Indiana Fever are in the middle of 7 consecutive days off. Here's the 3-time All-Star speaking at practice yesterday on how she's receiving the mental reset at this time of the year.
6: I ain't gonna lie, I needed it. I'm getting older, so I take that time just to reset and figure out what I need. Ultimately, figure out what makes me feel good to be my best self.
5: As for Caitlin Clark, she underwent an individual workout yesterday after missing the last game due to a back injury. The Indiana Pacers announced their NBA Summer League roster yesterday. It includes players like Talen Peter and Jalen Slauson, who played in multiple games for the Pacers last year. Braden Smith also joins the squad after being selected in the second round of last week's NBA draft. I'm Caleb Zuber for 93.5 and 107.5 The Fan.
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10: 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He might do it again. 10, 5, touchdown, INDY.
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26: I believe it was Thomas Jefferson, or maybe it was George Washington, that once said, "Suck it, Bosnia. Let's go." Good morning to you. My name is Jason Hammer. I normally do the afternoon show at our station down the hall, but because it's a holiday weekend, that means half of our building is not here. So I'm dumb enough still to have the key card that works. Happy to be with you, along with the Heartlands comedian, Scott Long. How are you, my friend?
27: I am just so happy to be here, because this is kind of a dream of yours to be on sports radio. This is your big moment. And the number one story in the world is soccer, which you don't like. You've never known anything about it.
26: No.
27: You knew in sports radio, the magic 2 words were no soccer. You never would talk about it in the United States. But today, the biggest story in the world, even in the United, even in Indianapolis, is soccer.
26: Yes. First of all, thank you for sounding like my mom. Hey, you're actually on a station today. Yeah, Mom, I have my own show every afternoon. It's been named number one in America. But I appreciate the kind words. And now that the calendar has flipped to July,
27: yeah.
26: Caleb, can I get a little mood music, please?
27: Oh,
26: listen, if I'm going full patriotic,
27: yeah,
26: I'm going James Brown's Living in America. Mm-hmm. I know there are some great country songs.
27: Yeah.
26: There's Toby Keith. There's Lee Greenwood. But if we're talking about Team USA, I want to get in that Apollo Creed coming down to the ring type of moment. Now, Scott, I'm hoping Team USA doesn't have the same result that Apollo Creed had when he went into the ring against Ivan Drago. So walk me through this. Yeah. And I'm happy you're here today because you actually know soccer. Your daughter is a very phenomenal soccer player. She's going to be playing soccer in college.
27: Yeah.
26: You follow this kind of stuff.
27: I did not. 10 years ago, I was in Hammerland. I watched it once every 4 years, the World Cup. That was it. I knew nothing about soccer. This is how little I knew about soccer. First time I got my twins. I have twins. Got them dressed. They were probably, 7 years old going to practice. And then we put the shin guards on the outside of their socks, which I really think is way more badass. I think the play
26: it's kind of a power move.
27: Well, why don't they do that in the first place? Because you'd be less likely to be kicked. Because if you see this hard, Ninja Turtle shell on your shins, you're less likely to kick it. You look tougher than when they're inside your little sockies that go up to your knees. So I knew nothing about soccer. Now I do.
26: Okay, so tell me what I'm in for tonight. Give me some hardcore soccer for softcore fans.
27: Yeah.
26: Because I know I can't be the only one that's like, I'm excited for the game tonight. Starts at 8:00. My prime time is planned about it.
27: Yeah.
26: And I have no idea what I'm watching.
27: Let me begin by just telling everybody that's like, oh my gosh, are they going to talk about soccer? I promise I will try to help you understand soccer from other sports. Let's begin with who they're playing. Bosnia. That's a good poll for the United States. They would be like a 15th seed in March Madness.
26: Okay.
27: And Bosnia, who plays for Bosnia? One of their best players is from Appleton, Wisconsin. Now he's Bosnian and he didn't
26: get a lot of Bosnians in the greater Wisconsin area, Scott?
27: There actually are a fair amount. It's cold. There's a lot of drinking. It feels very home. So but Yusuf Nurkic, he's not playing for their team. He plays for basketball. Luka Garza is a Bosnian and he actually plays for the Bosnian national team. Not soccer though. That's basketball, but they're really tall. They are the tallest team in World Cup. Their average of 6'2". What does that mean? Well, the United States scores a lot of their goals on corner kicks, where they kick the ball from the corner and guys jump up and slam their heads into the ball.
26: Okay.
27: You know how football, American football, the only real word football, I don't call it football, soccer. Soccer's soccer. They're always making comments about how dangerous football is, even though we're wearing helmets and you're not supposed to use your head. Soccer guys are slamming their heads against the ball constantly. I feel like there's way more concussions in that sport. Nobody says anything because there are soccer moms. Soccer moms.
26: Now we're talking about stuff that I am kind of interested in. Like, I'm interested in the game tonight because I'm an American.
27: Right.
26: And I admit, I'm total bandwagon when it comes to this kind of stuff.
27: Enjoy it.
26: Right. I'm going to enjoy it. But you bring up the soccer moms. Some of these people in the crowd are incredible. Like, I've been watching the game.
27: Those soccer moms you're talking about.
26: Yes. This is a good-looking group of people that have been going to the World Cup here in the United States.
27: Yeah.
26: Mm. Like, when I watch NFL games, I see a fat, shirtless Steelers guy in the stands. I see a big, Bears fan that's snorting nacho cheese.
27: Yeah.
26: But when I watch this World Cup stuff, and again, I don't claim to be an expert here. I'm seeing hot chicks. I'm seeing like decent looking people in the stands who are in shape.
27: Yeah.
26: I don't see like, big beer belly donut fans like you would see in most stadiums here.
27: Some of the countries, Bosnia actually pretty loaded with good looking people. They have like Portugal. I was watching Portugal play. Now, if you don't know Portugal, that's the team that has Ronaldo. Most people know there's two soccer players, right?
26: There's Messi and there's Ronaldo.
27: Right. And Ronaldo's famous for not only being super handsome, but having the most hilarious statue of all time presented it to him, and this guy looked like, I don't know, he was hanging out at the Walmart in Beach Grove.
26: Come
27: if,
26: on
27: if
26: now.
27: That hits too personal.
26: I hang out at the Walmart in Beach Grove.
27: As I said, it looked very similar pre-Hammer. Now, if you haven't seen Hammer lately, it's really kind of off-putting. I used to be the thin one when we did shows together.
26: Yes.
27: Now you're super fit. Kind of angers me. You look soccery.
26: I do look soccery.
27: Yeah.
26: I kind of feel soccery, and once every 4 years, I get excited for it.
27: Yeah.
26: It's like the Olympics, right?
27: Right?
26: I don't care about curling. I don't really care about bobsled. But if the United States has the opportunity to give a middle finger to another country, that's kind of my wheelhouse. What I love about these international competitions is that, yes, you can have civic pride. And here we are on the week of America's birthday, 250 years. But it's about the other countries you can hate. Sports are better when you can hate someone. Like, I hate it when the Red Sox broke through against the Yankees. It wasn't good for the rivalry anymore.
27: No.
26: And sports are better on an international level when you can hate the Russians or hate the Canadians, or in this case, hate the Bosnians.
27: Yeah. This will kind of give you the impression that the rest of the world, this is so pressure filled. The players feel so much pressure. Uruguay, which sounds like a procedure a guy over 50 would get.
26: Right.
27: A Uruguay.
26: Get it during March Madness.
27: Yeah. So they were a failure, and they are a soccer nation, and their country was so angry at them that their soccer federation called up the team and the coach and said, hey, we just canceled your charter flight back home. Find a way home. Could you imagine if the NBA Olympic team, you know, one of these years where they didn't actually achieve what they should have, if someone would have said, hey, by the way, find your way home. This is that important. Landon Donovan, who's maybe the most famous American soccer player, who does a great job when he actually is one of the announcers, analyst, he said, I never really felt that pressure. I never felt it, because in the United States, you've never felt it. I feel like this time they're feeling a little bit of that pressure. And the greatest talent the United States has ever had is Christian Pulisic. Now, have you heard of this guy? You've probably seen commercials.
26: Seen the commercials. Like, right. If he walked in here right now and took a dump on the floor, I would probably have no idea who he was. But if he announced himself, I'd be like, oh, hi, how are you?
27: Okay, and a lot of the people listening right now would be like, okay, that, I don't know who he is either, except for the commercials. I would describe Christian Pulisic. He's very Caitlin Clark-esque, and that is, he is a phenomenal passer. He is a really good scorer. And other teams know this, other nations know this, and they try to beat the crap out of him because he's not...
26: The kids call that pulling a Caitlin Clark.
27: Yeah, he's pretty fragile. He's not built like a Messi that's low to the ground, that's got just like tree trunks for legs. He's kind of a Ferrari where he really just, you know, let him go and watch out, but he's in the shop a lot. So he already got hurt this season already in the World Cup season. He came back. He is they call him Captain America for a reason. He makes the difference in the game. He's electric with the ball. If you don't know anything about soccer, once again, if you're a soccer fan, you're like, gosh, don't try to dumb down soccer to us. Hey, that's the majority of the audience.
26: Right.
27: Okay. So I'm trying to help you with this. But we are the most athletic United States team we have ever had. You watch this team, and I always thought the best answer why the U.S. isn't any good, Hammer, is the best athletes play football. The best athletes play basketball. Think about if Russell Westbrook was playing soccer. Think about if Sauce Gardner was playing soccer. They don't play that. Well, this team's loaded with a lot of those guys you look at and go, this guy could probably play wide receiver or probably play off guard in the NBA. That's a different element for the team. And that's how we beat people. Bosnia does not have the same kind of speed. Our goal will be to go out on the outsides and just run them down. So if you want to think of a sport that's a lot of passing, a lot of, oh, bull, and they're going to pass it backwards and it just doesn't feel, this is not that team. We are exciting the United States. if you like soccer or not, you're going to be like, wow, I should start watching this again. And then you won't.
26: I'm just excited we've got something to watch tonight.
27: Yeah.
26: And look, as a sports fan who lives here in Indy, the last 2 years, we've been pretty lucky because the Pacers took you on a big run into June, you know, over a year ago. Right. So you got bonus coverage as of being a sports fan with all of that hype and excitement. And then tonight, World Cup Mania, the United States, probably their best team they've ever had in the elimination round. The United States is hosting it,
27: which
26: I love. Love, love all the videos of the Euros going to Waffle House, smuggling ranch, discovering Bucky's, going to Walmart, like all the stuff we fatties take it, you know, for, you know, example here. It's a privilege. And they're like, oh my God, this is awesome. They're smuggling ranch at the airport.
27: People, a lot of people probably don't know. Most of my career I've spent as a stand-up comedian. And I went on some cruise ships and I was performing on the cruise ships and I did a show in front of Australians and, they're great people. They're like, if Europeans all grew up in Texas, that's what Australians are like. But the problem was none of my references, got any connection because they didn't have Chick-fil-A. They didn't have all these amazing things that were America that I have as punchlines. And I'm like, oh my, I felt like I'd been de-pantsed in front of, you know, it was an amazing kind of thing. And it made me realize as awesome as Australia is, still doesn't have all the greatness of franchised things. I love Applebee's. I love Chili's.
26: Yes.
27: That's my America.
26: Preach. And to get everybody fired up for the game tonight, again, the calendar is flipped to July. It's America's 250th birthday. Let's set the mood here. In honor of the game, this is great moments in national anthem history.
27: Oh,
26: ladies and gentlemen, Fergie.

0: Good Lord. That was at the NBA All-Star Game a few years ago, and I believe Shaquille O'Neal said, I need a cigarette now. Great moments in national anthem history.
1: Warn a brother.
0: This is from the Indy 500. A number of years ago, Steven Tyler of Aerosmith doing his bibbidi bobbidi Aerosmith thing. And the best part about this, you're not going to be able to see it because it's audio, but the camera cuts the AJ Foyt when Steven Tyler starts his thing. And it looks like AJ Foyt wants to grab him by the scarf and strangle him to death. Right there. The look on AJ's face.
2: Indianapolis 500!
0: I seriously think somebody had to hold him back from bum-rushing the stage. And last but certainly not least, Carl Lewis. Oh!

0: the Rockets. Red flag.
1: Uh-oh.
2: Uh-oh.
3: So good.
0: For the land of the free.
3: We are having a lot of fun here. Please jump over to the fan YouTube chat. Here's my request for you guys. I want to get more likes, more thumbs up, more views on our chat than that no good rotten Tony Katz has on his chat down the hall. All right. So if you're listening, if you're able to jump over to the YouTube chat, 107.5 The Fan, there's the cameras. We got the chat. Give us a like, give us a thumbs up, because every time you give us a thumbs up, it helps the algorithm and it shuts up the digital nerds that always give me crap. And that's a big deal. So jump over there. Help us out.
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4: 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LeBron wanted Anthony Davis, and guess what he got? 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
6: Wait for that little breakdown right there. Kevin Bowen and James Boyd are off. They've got soccer fever. That's what it is. They're off today. They're tailgating for tonight. They will be back on Monday. I'm Jason Hammer. Scott Long's here. Now, I'm glad Caleb came in with the song, Lenny Kravitz. I like Lenny Kravitz. I've met Lenny Kravitz.
7: Wait a minute. You met him?
6: I did. I've worked in this radio game for a while. So when I was doing marketing and promotions, we had an event with Lenny Kravitz. He didn't smell great, but he was really nice.
7: Was he wearing leather pants?
6: I feel like he just
7: he never takes, like, Jim Morrison was known for just always wearing the same leather pants. So think about that for a minute. Life's not that good to be around him. He might look great in him. And I feel like that's how Lenny Kravitz, he rolls. Yep. Did you see the video of him working out? He's in amazing shape. And he's like RFK Jr. though. He was wearing like Levi's while he was working out. I got some problems with that.
6: I think, and if Doug Bowles is listening, or somebody in the Indianapolis Motor Speedway office is listening, here's my pitch for Carb Day next year. Lenny Kravitz as a headliner. I feel like, knowing the budget restrictions that come with booking Carb Day, because I know there's a lot of folks who are going to be jumping in the YouTube chat. Well, I think you should have Metallica. Yeah. I think it should be AC/DC.
7: Yeah.
6: Okay. That's probably not happening for Carb Day. And Little Birdie told me that Roger Penske doesn't really get Carb Day in the concerts, not keen on spending big money on it.
7: Sure.
6: He's about the racing. So as a former marketing director, as somebody who has had to put on concerts before, here's my pitch, Scott. You can have a great Carb Day show by doing a couple things. Number one, cancel the Legends Day concert. They did it this past year. It's not on site at the Speedway. Take the money that's earmarked for Legends Day and move that to Carb Day. So now you get a little bit more money to play with. Not a lot, but a little bit. And I feel like Lenny Kravitz is the type of guy you could get as the headliner with that money. Now, close your eyes here and imagine this. It's over there on Carb Day. Sun's beating down. Everybody's hammered, drunk. There are shirtless fat guys. There are tattooed single moms. And all of a sudden, you hear this come on. Right there. Like, that crowd's going to go insane, right?
7: I saw him live one time at, it was Deer Creek then. That's how long ago it was. And when he came out singing, Are You Gonna Go My Way, to begin the concert.
6: Oh, yeah. Do we have that, Caleb?
7: Blew off the building and there was no roof.
6: Right.
7: I mean, it was incredible. So, yes, it was.
6: Go ahead and cue it up in the background.
7: Perfect. I mean, feel that. That's Jimi Hendrix at Indy 500. I don't like a lot of your ideas. People know me know that I'm not always keen on all your ideas. Top five of your ideas right there. I love that one.
6: So that's your headliner.
7: Yeah.
6: But you also have to have somebody else on the stage.
7: Mm-hmm.
6: So Carb Day's kind of become this. It used to be classic rock, and now it's almost like your 90s type of concert. Like, if you used to listen to Nigel on X103, that's kind of what Carb Days become.
7: The glorious days.
6: So opening up for Lenny Kravitz, I think, is a band that's very affordable, that has a lot more hits than you think, better than Ezra.
7: Sure.
6: So here's a little montage of Better Than Ezra. You remember this, right?
7: That was their first hit. Good.
6: Wow. So this was their big hit.
7: Yeah. They got about seven. That's all you need.
6: Desperately Wanting.
7: Yes.
6: This is another song that was a banger. Played it on the radio all the time. Oh, God, this thing. I played this on ZPL every five freaking minutes when I worked over there.
7: What is this?
6: Oh, this was one of the newer Better Than Ezra
7: hits. I don't
6: hits.
7: Know this one.
6: Extraordinary.
7: Oh, I do remember that. That's like, I wouldn't even put that in the top seven.
6: Juicy.
7: This is when they were trying to be like better than Prince. They were trying to kind of get a little too New Orleans for theirs. My quick little story on Better Than Ezra. You know how a lot of communities will bring in like entertainment, and like Better Than Ezra would fit that budget once again. So like Carmel or Fishers or Noblesville, people that have got some money, they'll give a free concert. So it was out of state and they brought me in to do stand-up. They were going to do stand-up outside, which is a nightmare, but I'm like, oh, the money was good. And then the last minute they canned me. For Better Than Ezra. And I took that as quite a, I mean, I know they had to pay them a lot more.
6: You should have changed your name to Ezra, because then you would have been better than Ezra, right?
7: I didn't think about it in the moment. I was just thinking I'm losing the paycheck, but then I'm thinking I'm like a third rate grunge level comedian. Like, there's that whole kind of group that just missed out.
6: Let's do a check down, because I'm going to get yelled at if we don't do this right now.
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6: So if I understand this correctly, this is where I'm supposed to give you the big headlines of the sports day. Soccer tonight. As the Simpsons once said, open wide for some soccer. 8 o'clock tonight, USA against Bosnia, Herzegovina, 8 p.m. start. Update on the Chicago Bears, possibly coming to the state of Indiana. Yesterday on my afternoon show on WIBC, I had the governor of the state of Indiana on, Mike Braun, and I asked him flat out, hey, bud, what's going on here? Is this going to happen or not?
8: All I've done is moved at the speed of business and been a handshake business partner with an entity that probably thinks it might be a little more lucrative to be in Indiana than in a place like Illinois. And it's moving. When they came out unanimously on their board, 7-0, that they were focusing on Hammond, that was a big threshold.
6: Gut feeling, what's the percentage that this time next year the Bears will be headquartered in Indiana? Is it 80%? Is it 50%? Like, is there a percentage that you feel good about?
8: So headquartered versus having a stadium are two different things. So what they moved to Hammond in Indiana will be the more they get acclimated to a place that believes in hard work, light regulations, low taxes. I think that's what's driven them to this point. And when we made it easy that we weren't going to be an impediment and we did things in an honest brokering between us and them, that's got us into the red zone. I've done enough real estate over the years to know that until you ink it, which is a part that applies to Hammond, with a stadium, with all the multi-use investment, that looks so much better than it did 6 months ago. And it's traveled a long distance in a short period of time.
6: Scout, we got less than a minute left. Did you hear anything there that sounded like sign, sealed, delivered?
7: I think your question was pretty simple. It said, what percentage? And the percentage was a minute of political, blah, blah, blah, blah, blah, blah, blah. But that's, I guess, what the governor's got to do. I will just tell you, I love this whole thing because my brother-in-law, huge Bear fan, lives in Illinois, and every day goes, this makes me so ill that they're going to be in Indiana, but I'd like to move there too because I can't stand the governor that's in Illinois. So there we go.
6: Comedian Scott Long's here. I'm Jason Hammer. It's the Fan Morning Show. We're coming right back.
9: Prepare for another hot and humid day, mostly sunny skies with a high at 93 degrees. Heat index values may rise above 105 again, with an extreme heat warning in effect through 8 p.m. Thursday. I'm Fox 59 meteorologist Amber Hardwick for The Fan.
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6: Somebody on the YouTube chat said, James Boyd looks a little lighter today. My name is Jason Hammer. Scott Long, the Heartlands comedian, is here. Find him on social media, Scott Comedy. The YouTube chat's fun. I love engaging with you guys on the YouTube chat. Most of the comments have been pretty good. I think most people know we're the substitute teachers today. KB and James will be back on Monday. They're taking some time off. Everybody's been pretty cool except for this one jag. Who was it? Somebody complained earlier. Worst guest hosts ever. I never thought I would miss the previous guy that used to work here, but now I do. Look, I'm sorry you feel that way at 7 o'clock in the morning, but if a substitute teacher has broken your will to live, you're probably a miserable bastard anyway. So do us all a favor, go to your place of employment, assuming that you have one, shake somebody's hand really hard, because I bet you're that kind of guy to overcompensate for a really small crank, and let the rest of us have a good time this morning. Is that fair, Scott?
18: Probably agree.
6: Turn your microphone on. Here we go.
7: Right. It's an amateur hour with me, Hammer, professional. That guy, I probably agree with most things that he believes in. you know. So I did not actually have time to post that, but I don't disagree with you totally. I just want to know who that other guy was that you didn't like before, because that hurts. The guy's gone and you're still like jabbing at him. We're here. That's fine.
6: Hey, it's a lot easier to kick a man while he's down. Mm. It's even easier to kick him when he's gone. NBA free agency is underway. Now, Scott Agnes from Fieldhouse Files is going to be joining us a little bit later on. Normally, he joins the Fan on Thursday, but with the NBA free agency period officially underway now, this is kind of day one, if you will, continuation. We'll get his

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3: I want to be honest here, right? I don't want to be a butt sniffer to the organization. Be 100% transparent. The New York Knicks.
4: They're better.
3: They beat the Pacers in a 7-game series.
4: Yeah, because, look, we know how they won last, and it was glorious. Anytime Indiana beats New York, I love it. I would hate that the Knicks won, but I have a grudging respect for that team. They're a bunch of Villanova guys. They were guys that weren't five stars. They weren't like lottery picks, and they're just tougher. Now, maybe the Pacers will come back together and become even tougher. That was a great run a year ago, but I would put the Knicks ahead of them.
3: And keep in mind, this argument, this discussion is about where teams are right now.
4: Right now.
3: Because I feel like the Pacers will make another move to try to add some sort of bench scoring to replace Mathurin's numbers off the bench.
4: We have seven players, maybe eight right now. We need some more players.
3: The Boston Celtics. Now keep in mind, Jaylen Brown seems like there's a little bad blood right there. He's liking Instagram comments that the Celtics should trade him away. But as of right now, he's wearing green, the Boston Celtics.
4: To me, they're the best team if he stays. And if he goes and they get like Jalen Duren or somebody like that, that might change the team a little bit. I wouldn't go for him at that point. Brown is he's the straw. I mean, a lot of people might look at Tatum that way. Brown was phenomenal this season. I mean, he was MVP level, and people forget how great that team played despite losing some key elements for most of the season. They would be my number one.
3: How about the recently added Giannis to the Miami Heat?
4: No, I don't think the Miami Heat has like practically no players.
3: Right.
4: I mean, they traded a bunch of players to get Giannis. I get it.
3: It's the Bucks, but now they're wearing black and red.
4: Yeah, I like the Pacers against them, and I do. I have a lot of respect for the Pacers general manager, unlike maybe the general manager on the west side of town, which I don't respect. They load up and they get quality players, and Carlisle has a system, so I like the Pacers against them.
3: Okay, so let's keep it in division here. The Detroit Pistons.
4: I think the Pacers can beat them. I don't think Cunningham in a playoff situation. I remember seeing him at Oklahoma State even. He was not a big-time player, I think, in big situations. I would always take Halliburton over him. Halliburton's Reggie Miller. In the playoffs, you want him. In the regular season, you might want Cunningham. They'll have a better season record, but the Pacers can beat him in the playoffs.
3: The Cleveland Cavaliers. Donovan Mitchell and company.
4: What happens if LeBron goes back there?
3: As of right now, he's not there.
4: I like the Pacers.
3: What if LeBron goes to Cleveland, but Cleveland gives up Jared Allen?
4: I'd probably lean the Cavs because they would get so many calls.
3: I just don't know how Donovan Mitchell and LeBron coexist right there at the same.
4: Kyrie, I think they could definitely coexist.
3: Okay.
4: So, and or Doncic even. Donovan Mitchell is a better fit for LeBron, who wants the ball in his hands more than a Doncic or a Kyrie were.
3: All right, last one here. Everybody's new darling, the Hornets. For whatever reason, the Wendy's of the world and everybody else, they love talking about the future of the Hornets.
4: Oh, there is a future. I mean, I didn't even know they were still in the NBA 2 years ago, and they get a Knipple, which is a crazy name.
3: Yes.
4: But man.
3: Sounds like something from the Urban Dictionary. Took home that chick from Southport last night. I saw the Knipple.
4: And I'll tell you, Knipple's mom, she could be hanging out at World Cup. She's quality too.
3: She's an attractive woman.
4: Yes. So, and can really produce basketball players. They have a whole stable of them coming out. I mean, there's more of them. Like one of the top players in the country is his brother. So, no, they're not ready. Charlotte has never done anything in the NBA when it comes

0: was the playoffs, even when Alonzo Mourning was there. So no, I don't fear them. Maybe two or three years down the line, but the Pacers, if they're going to win, they've got a 2-year window, in my opinion.
1: Did you ever have one of those Charlotte Hornets starter jackets that all the kids from the 90s had? Did you ever go through your grandmama phase, Scott?
0: I did not. I always hated those colors. Remember when the Pacers had those weird jerseys in the 90s and this Alexander Julian made their jerseys? It was like, whoa, we're going to get like this really fancy guy that's a designer. That's not Indiana. Indiana is much more hickory. Or Hick, at least.
1: Well, I mean, the Flojos worked. They brought in Flojo, and that was like the iconic, like the Pacers are finally here. Welcome to the NBA.
0: That was better.
1: Jersey.
0: No, the Flojo was better, but Alexander Julian also did Charlotte's jersey, and I hated that. But it does look very 90s. It looks like something out of Miami Vice.
1: A little bit, yeah. The teal.
0: Yeah.
1: And let me just say, our high school basketball shoe was the Converse Larry Johnson Grandmama shoe. That thing was a turd. I hated that thing would break, and like you'd spend a lot of money on a team shoe. Now you got a discount because you were on the team, but that thing would fall apart. Had like the weird black block on top of it. Anybody that had those LJ shoes, back me up here. Those things sucked.
0: What position did you play?
1: Goon. Go in there, foul somebody.
0: And this was where?
1: Beech Grove.
0: Yeah. You probably had a whole team of goons that came out there. You guys probably just fouled and took a lot of charges, right?
1: There were good players. You know,
0: were there?
1: Mike Renfro, Bob Winnell, they were great
0: Mike
1: players.
0: Mike Renfro sounds good.
1: Yes. But when you needed somebody to hack the other team's star, that's when you call the hammer kid in. Mm. And don't shoot the ball, just hurt somebody. Those were my instructions checking into the game.
0: I mean, Scott Pollard, one of our buddies,
1: he'll be on with us tomorrow.
0: Yes, spectacular basketball player in many ways. But in the NBA, especially towards the end, that was his job. He was hammer.
1: Right.
0: He was to hammer Shaq. That was his job. Use up six fouls.
1: I'm sure he will really enjoy the reference if we talk to him tomorrow.
0: Yeah, that he's the hammer.
1: You and I are really the same basketball player. Well, not really. All right, let's take a little time out. When we come back, let's talk a little bit about 4th of July stuff. Okay.
2: We got Jason, we got a break at the top of the hour, my man. We only have three breaks. This ain't the WIBC clock.
1: Okay. I was
2: so we're taking it up to the top of the hour, my man. So stay on.
1: Okay, then let's do it. Let's do it. I don't have to tease crap. We're going to do it right now. That's Caleb, our producer, by the way. Again, if you can't tell, we're the substitute teachers in here today.
0: Like, Caleb's got a good voice for a producer.
1: He does.
2: You might be the only one to say that, Scott.
0: I've worked in this building many times, and practically none of the producers had the voice for radio. Caleb.
2: I don't know. You just heard one snippet. That's it.
0: So. Okay.
1: It was a long break. I'm excited. I don't get these types of breaks down the hall. Let's keep it rolling. Scott Long, are you a fireworks guy? Oh, come on.
0: No.
1: Really?
0: No, everybody, look.
1: Why do you hate America?
0: Okay, first, I live in Fishers, okay? I live in Fishers. I don't know how. I moved there in 1999 when there was 10,000 people there and you could buy a lower price home. You know, I live in the ghetto of Fishers. It's a nice house. My kids complain,
1: though. The ghetto of Fishers. So when you get out of your, like, your really expensive car and you're walking into the driveway, you're doing the George Jefferson pimp walk, you're moving on up, that's what we're doing?
0: I might be the only person that drinks tap water in Fishers. That'll give you an idea. But my problem with living in Fishers is a lot of guys who, like, were me or you, didn't grow up with wealth. Now they have wealth, and they spend $15,000 on fireworks and they shoot them off in the cul-de-sac, and it's frightening and it's dangerous, and that's exciting because some of these guys are kind of douchey and I don't mind them losing a finger or two like they're a New York Giants lineman. But what I would tell you is I'm not a big fireworks guy. Maybe it's my age.
1: I think it is the age, but you're not that much older than I am.
0: No.
1: And I'm huge fireworks guy.
0: Oh, that's not surprising.
1: I'm this close to being Jason Pierre Paul. Like, every day as we get closer and closer to the 4th of July, I look and make sure that I have a good mental picture of having 10 fingers and 10 toes and 2 functioning eyes.
0: You have a job where I think you could probably survive with 6 or 7 fingers, right?
1: I think so. Okay. I think so. But no, I love it, man. Like, It's part of our heritage. The bomb's bursting in air. And I consider myself to be a great American. So I feel like I'd be doing our founding fathers a disservice if I didn't have the ramparts red glare and the bombs bursting in air. So great moments in fireworks history. Here is comedian Nick Swardson on a special sign you may find at the airport.
3: They have a big sign when you go through security of things that you can't bring on the plane. On the sign, they had no fireworks. Like, who brings fireworks? Do you do that? Are there people out there who are like, honey, we have that flight in an hour. Oh, really? I'm going to grab some Roman candles. Yeah, it's a long flight. Let's spice it up a little bit. I just thought it'd be funny to be on a plane and just see some guy do that. Like, I'm going to light one of these bad boys off.
1: You ever work with Nick Swardson, Scott?
0: It's hard to deny when you use as your reference Grandma's Boy as your backup. No, I have never worked with Nick Swardson, but, you know, I did podcast and wrote for Frank Caliendo, and they started kind of at the same time. Both in Nick Swardson's a Midwest guy, to be truthful, like from Minnesota maybe or something. But I love that you quoted the Star Spangled Banner to, you know, define why they should be legal. It's like that person that's not very, they're not very religious, but they know two Bible verses and they quote it to prove that they are correct. So, I'm still not quite sure that that totally means that you are patriotic if you decide not to shoot off fireworks, maybe some snakes or some sparklers. But
1: stop it. Great moments in fireworks history sometime between now and I'll even say next week, because fireworks season tends to last a little longer than the 4th of July these days.
0: In Indiana?
1: Oh, yeah.
0: It's the whole summer and even parts of spring and fall.
1: We play the gunshot or fireworks game, but somewhere right now in Marion County, there's somebody planning to fire bottle rockets out of their butt cheeks like this guy.
4: It's all right.
1: Like, you hear that pew narrator, it didn't go out. And you hear that pop. Oh, but when you're talking about the GOAT, the greatest of all time, the greatest fireworks viral video, Wheelchair Terry is the cherry on top of the sundae. This is where the group of buddies is out in the street. And they're lighting fireworks. And they thought, hey, here's a good idea. Let's take the grand finale, the big, scary, dangerous one, and let's have our friend Terry in the motorized wheelchair be the one that lights it and has 3 seconds to get away. But then his wheelchair malfunctions, and he's stuck there in the middle of what appears to be a massive explosion. Caleb?
5: Hey, hold on. Bagel's here. Put it in reverse, Terry. Put it in reverse. Oh, Lord.
1: And he's stuck.
0: Oh, Lord.
5: Oh, Lord. Oh, what you doing, Terry? What's wrong?
0: Yes, sir. Now, do we have a link to that? Can we pop that up somewhere? Because I want to find that. Is it listed under Wheelchair Terry?
1: You could just look onto YouTube. I mean, it's everywhere. Terry Fireworks.
0: That.
1: All right. I'll blast that out on my Twitter account, at Jason Allen Hammer. I'll retweet it from Hammer and Nigel. It'll be easy to find. Here's my question to you, Scott. Now, I think I know where you're going to lean here because you've never seen that video. That's
0: no, I've
1: shocking
0: never seen
1: to
0: it.
1: Me. Better holiday viral video, Terry with the fireworks for 4th of July, or the world famous Alabama leprechaun story from St. Patrick's Day. Do you remember this?
0: Oh, yeah.
6: Some people in the Creighton area of Mobile say a leprechaun has taken up residence in their neighborhood. A leprechaun. NBC 15's Brian Johnson has more.
4: Curiosity leads to large crowds in Mobile's Crichton community, many of you bringing binoculars, camcorders, even camera phones to take pictures.
7: To me, it looked like a leprechaun to me. All I gotta do is look up in the tree. Who else in the leprechaun say yeah? Yeah!
4: This amateur sketch resembles what many of you say the leprechaun looks like. Others find it hard to believe and have come up with their own theories and explanations for the image.
8: Could be a crackhead who got hold to the wrong stuff and it told him to get up in a tree and play a leprechaun.
4: This guy helping to direct traffic says he's prepared for his encounter with the leprechaun. He's suited up from head to toe.
9: This is a special leprechaun flute, which has been passed down from thousands of years ago from my great-great-grandfather who was Irish. I just came to help out.
10: I'm going to run a backhoe and uproot that tree. I want to know where to go. I want to go. Give me the go. I want to go.
1: All right, so on my personal Twitter, at Jason Allen Hammer, A-L-A-N, you'll find it. I just put the link to the Back It Up Terry, Wheelchair Terry fireworks video. Greater holiday video. Now, this is where I want the YouTube chat to weigh in here. Yeah. Jump over to the fan, 107.5, the fan's YouTube chat. Little poll here. Greater holiday viral video. 4th of July, Wheelchair Terry, or St. Patrick's Day, the Alabama Leprechaun, Scott.
0: It's not. Look, that's the Alabama Leprechaun is the greatest video probably in the history of man outside of maybe Beat It by Michael Jackson. Those are the two greatest videos ever. So that's an easy slam dunk. I got to see the Wheelchair Terry. Not enough guys named Terry anymore, by the way. I don't think I've met a Terry that's under the age of 55.
1: That's interesting. Okay. Not Terrence. A dude, anyway. Lots of chick Terrys, I think.
0: Not even that many. No, no.
1: Really?
0: Terry is left. Terry is gone. It's left the building like James Brown. I can't watch that leprechaun in Mobile more. That's just always makes me feel better. And those people are really funny, by the way, especially the guy that is going to get gold.
1: All right. So as we get ready to take a break here, coming up here after 8 o'clock, we'll get you up to date with everything you need to know in the sports world, but we're going to have a serious, honest conversation about the leadership of the Indianapolis Colts.
0: Mm.
1: Scott is going to have, dare I say, a trial of Chris Ballard. We're going to put Chris Ballard on trial here, and I will try to be as fair and as impartial of a jury or judge as I can possibly be as prosecutor Scott brings all the facts to the table. Okay, right now the Colts are listed as +400 to win the AFC South.
0: Is that good?
1: That's third. That's third in the division.
0: That's terrible.
1: There are four teams in the division.
0: 400.
1: That's third. +400. Honestly, I thought it would be a little higher. +400. So when we come back, Colts fans, let's have an honest conversation. Yeah. Let's not just put on our pajamas and say the right thing because we're fans. Let's talk this thing out, okay? Let's be like Ari Gold in Entourage. Let's hug it out, B-word. Let's do that when we come back. I'm Jason Hammer. That's Scott Long. Filling in for Kevin Bowen and James Boyd. It's the Fan Morning Show, 107.5 The Fan.
11: Rich Eisen. 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
1: You guys are a lot of fun. I'm having a blast today. Thank you guys for being cool, for hanging out with us. I'm Jason Hammer. I do Hammer and Nigel Show on our sister channel, Down the Hall, 93 WIBC. The Heartland's comedian, Scott Long. Where can people find some of your comedy work, Scott?
0: If you go to scottcomedy.com, that's my website, but you know, that's kind of like, I mostly do like corporate stuff now and, fundraisers and things. It's always been kind of a weird, separation. Every time I'm with you, like in soccer, I don't know if you've seen, they have hydration breaks now.
1: Yes.
0: Which that should have been a part of our show because we were constantly hydrating when all Indiana Bets, we would drink because we were paid to drink bourbon or tequila. I know some of our fans that are watching us together like, oh, great. When are they going to start drinking? I think they have different regulations.
1: Well, if you are familiar with my afternoon show, you know that can be kind of a gray area right there. But no, we're having a good time. Jump over to the fans YouTube chat. Right now we have 16 likes. That's not good enough. We need to get to at least 50. All right. I'll feel good if we can get to 50 likes. And this is the real reality of it. We've got a group of 20-something folks that work in the digital department. Their ages range anywhere from like 21 to 25. They think they know everything. They haven't accomplished anything. They don't own anything, but they boss people like me around all the time. You have to get more likes. So if you've ever worked with a 20-year-old something that thinks they know everything and you just want them to shut up, you know what I'm going through. So jump over to the YouTube chat, 107.5 The Fan. Give us a like. Help us get to 50. I think we're at like 16 right now. And I get it. We're not the regular hosts. Kevin Bowen, James Boyd, they're going to be back on Monday. But help us out. Because I work here. I do another show this afternoon. I got to deal with these nerds. So if you want to shut up a nerd, do us a favor and jump over and help a brother out. 107.5 The Fan. Give us a like. All right, Scott, 28 days from today.
0: Yeah.
1: Grand Park.
0: Yeah.
1: Westfield, Indiana. Mm-hmm. Kind of your neck of the woods up there on that. Yeah. Hamilton County.
0: Right.
1: The Colts will report to training camp. Is it me or is there zero buzz in the community right now about the Colts, despite having a number of key questions?
0: I'm a huge Colts fan. The NFL rules everything, basically. I mean, it's the best thing our country produces, in my opinion, which may be sad, but I'm not going to feel negative about that. I cannot wait for the NFL season. I can't wait for college football, which will be happening in late August. I don't think at all. I think more about IU football than I do the Colts, because I know how this dance goes. And
1: there are key questions, right? It's not key. Like there are not storylines. You've got the health of your starting quarterback.
0: The biggest key.
1: Is your starting quarterback the guy? Is Danny Dimes a dude? You just paid Alex Pierce a lot of money to be a legit number one wide receiver. Is he a dude? Have the Colts wasted Jonathan Taylor's prime? Yeah. What will happen with Anthony Richardson? There are a number of interesting storylines that we could talk about and do a full show on here. But even if you put all of them together like we just did, if you walk around and you find out what people are talking about right now, they're talking about the soccer game tonight. They're talking about, you know, maybe the Pacers more so than the Colts right now. That's bizarre considering the NFL is king, Scott.
0: There's not one NFL market, I believe, probably in the country, maybe Arizona, where people are feeling just lackadaisical about their team. Everybody else just believes. And I mean, even the last couple years, I feel like every season going into it, well, it's like we got a new quarterback, but hey, there's hope.
1: Right. Even the Browns fans have hope.
0: Yeah.
1: Now it's laughable, but even the Browns fans have hope.
0: Well, they think that the coaches that were always beating their butts, Harbaugh, you know, what was going on in Pittsburgh every year. Those coaches are gone now, so maybe there's hope that they can beat those teams that they couldn't before. But we're in a pathetic division. I don't want to get ahead of myself.
1: Well, the division's gotten better, okay?
0: It's gotten better.
1: But let's do this. Let's do the trial of Chris Ballard. Cue up the music here. Now, this is something, Scott, you've been very passionate about.
0: I have.
1: We talked about this when we did the sports betting show yeah. on Wish TV a number of years ago. You have never been somebody that has been a card-carrying member of the Chris Ballard fan club. So what I've challenged you to do is go full Prosecutor Scott and lay out your case. As Jeff Spicoli once said, hey, bud, what's your problem when it comes to Chris Ballard?
0: Colts fan, it's been approximately 4,215 days since the Colts last won the AFC South Division title. Get that number again. 4,215 days. The last division championship was clinched on December 14th, 2014.
1: Oh,
0: during
1: my
0: the
1: God.
0: Andrew Luck era, securing a 17-10 victory over the Houston Texans. Since that 2014 season, Judge Hammer, The division has been won by the Texans 8 times. Are they a great football franchise?
1: No.
0: You would think they were. You would think they were the Colts from 2000 to 2012, the Manning. The Titans often lately have been about as dismal of a franchise as have won 4 AFC South titles since. The Jaguars. The Jaguars?
1: Jaguars. There's no W. I'm from Beach Grove. I'm supposed to say that, but not you.
0: No one in Beach Grove besides you. I don't know what Ball State at your little communications degree. Twice. So there we go. 8 titles for the Texans. Titans, 4 titles. Jags, 2. The Colts, the only legitimate great franchise. The only one that's won a Super Bowl in the AFC South, been to multiple. What is going on? So who is this guy? Maybe he just came in the GM 3 or 4 years ago, right? 2017, Chris Ballard came in. It's been almost a decade that this joker has been there. And can you think of a job, Judge Hammer, that is better than being a general manager of an NFL franchise?
1: I mean, there's a lot of pressure that goes with it.
0: It's fun. Do you ever go fantasy drafting?
1: I do.
0: That's fun. That's what he does all day.
1: Somewhere there's a guy that lays sheetrock that's up on a roof today when it's 114 going, I don't think Chris Ballard's job is that hard.
0: $3 million a year he makes. I think the only job that a guy would want as much as being the general manager is strip club DJ. That's the only other job. They have similar benefits.
1: I don't know, stage number 4 right now, it's Destiny. Come on, Destiny. Don't forget to tip your bartenders tonight. Come on, Destiny, let's go.
0: I always thought most of those DJs, they came from the shoe carnival. Remember the guy spinning the thing in the back? That was like their internship before they would actually go over to the Gold Club. But okay, so this is how great this job is. This guy makes $3 million a year. Can we go over his, we've already discussed how pathetic his record is as the Colts GM, and people are always like, this is the year the Colts are going to get tough on him. I've heard that for years. This guy is Teflon more than any other Teflon.
1: John Gotti thinks that Chris Ballard has gotten a lot of opportunity.
0: Yes. Here are the first round picks of our genius fantasy drafter, Chris Ballard.
1: Okay.
0: 2017, his first job, Malik Hooker. Remember Malik? 15th pick, Ohio State.
1: Had more success with the Cowboys than he did with the Colts.
0: Yeah, yeah. 2018, Quentin Nelson. This is the guy that always Ballard goes back to. Hey, I drafted Quentin Nelson. I made him. Okay, that was good.
1: I mean, Nelson is a future Hall of Famer.
0: Right, but he's a guard. And the importance of a guard is about 10th on the team. Okay. He's not a left tackle. He's not even a right tackle if we're going to talk about offensive line. But you know, every time that Nelson's not the highest paid guard in the NFL, Ballard runs over to his house and starts peeling off hundreds because he knows the only thing he can stick his flag in is his first round draft career is Quentin Nelson. And good, great guard. Okay, let's name of the great guards of all time. I'm not talking basketball. I'm talking football. You can name a couple. Who cares? Move on. 2019, no first round draft pick. They traded out. 2020, this was his best pick ever because he traded that pick for DeForest Buckner, who actually Ballard for one draft figured out, I am no good at first round draft picks, but you know who's good at it? The 49ers are great at it.
1: They're phenomenal.
0: I'm going to take one of their players. Now I'm going to have to pay him a lot of money. Unlike a draft pick that you don't have to pay so much the first 4 years. That's one of the glorious parts of it. Okay. That was good. Quiddy Pay 2021. Man, that has turned out great, hasn't it?
1: He's already gone.
0: Yeah. 2022, they traded it as part of the Carson Wentz deal. I'm not as down on that. That we almost made the playoffs. That was probably the best Colts team.
1: Is that the highlight of your rant here against Ballard? They almost made the playoffs.
0: That's how sad it is. Then here's the low light. 2023, our buddy, AR Anthony Richardson, you know, no one dislikes him as a player more than Scott Long right here. I could win any trial if I said nothing else. I didn't bring up the haven't made the playoffs. I didn't bring up Quiddy Pay or Malik Hooker. I just walked in and goes, Anthony Richardson, fourth pick in the draft. Boom. I would win my case right there. So okay,
1: I'm going to give you an objection right here just to try to keep things somewhat balanced. Mm. Who did you want Ballard to take instead? They had to get a quarterback. Will Levis sucks too. No,
0: they did not have to get a quarterback. And I understand that probably the owner at that point had had enough and felt like we needed to get a quarterback. But you cannot force a quarterback in that spot. And if you were so desperate to take him,
1: because the veteran retreads were not working at that point, they had tried that and it was failing.
0: Yeah. How's that worked?
1: Both of them have been.
0: Yeah. Richardson, just destroyed, I think, the franchise on so many levels, and he's making $10 million this year, by the way.
1: And I will support you on this as somebody that watches a lot of SEC football. I'm a Tennessee Volunteers guy, right? Anybody that watched Anthony Richardson knew he couldn't throw the ball.
0: No,
1: he could throw it deep down the field. Yeah. He's got a cannon of an arm. Like, he can win a lot of like contests, hustling people at football fields, but he can't make the short throws. He couldn't do it at Florida.
0: No,
1: he was a freak athlete. He was strong. He was big. He was fast. He couldn't play quarterback.
0: 2024, Chris Ballard once again held that draft pick, and it's Latu. Still, look, that's one of his better picks just because of this row of patheticness.
1: He was the highest rated defensive player on the board in that draft.
0: Yeah, okay. So we'll see what happens. But man, there is a cavalcade of defensive linemen that Ballard has drafted that have been no good. The only good one he's ever been able to manage was Buckner in a trade. So last year, the best pick I think he ever made was Tyler Warren, because that's a mid-range pick that wasn't the sixth pick in the draft, a guard that you're going to pay $25 million to. This is Tyler Warren. He, to me, is the key to the season this year. I don't believe in this wide receiver group that general manager Ballard has put together. Alec Pierce is a deep threat. I'm glad they signed him. Pittman was making a crazy amount of money to catch 8-yard passes, so he was not worth it. But the Colts don't have anyone that you can count on outside of Pierce and possibly, I mean, is it Downs now? Is that who we're going to put
1: everything? Josh Downs.
0: Would he start for almost any team in the NFL? I would say he probably wouldn't, unless you're going to run three receivers. This is not the team that you think is going to make the playoffs. That's why Vegas has the Colts winning 7.5 games, and they'll give you money. They'll give you money to bet the 7.5. If you want to play under, you're paying a lot of juice. That's where the Colts are right now. Season 9 of Chris Ballard, this great city, I think one of the most underrated places in the world, because I've traveled. I know. I love this city. I've been here since 1990, and I don't understand why this guy still has a job, except that he, oh, shucks, and hey, he seems like a good fella. Hey, I'm a good fella too. I'm not making $3 million.
1: Right. I feel like we should use that Law and Order sound effect one more time. Do we have that? Oh, that's good. Now, point of order.
0: Yeah.
1: I hear your case. Does Chris Ballard get any sort of credit, like a judge would say, time served to like a convict that is getting ready to put back into jail? Does he get any sort of credit, time served, if you will, for Andrew Luck bailing out, hiring a coach that you believed in who stands you up at the altar at the final minute?
0: Yeah.
1: Does he get any sort of grace period for that?
0: Definitely the one season after Luck left. Okay.
1: Just one.
0: Just one.
1: When franchise quarterbacks decide, I don't want to play football anymore, I feel like that's more than a one-year fix.
0: Okay. Let's say he deserves a three-year fix. Would that be fair to say?
1: Okay.
0: He hasn't done it. Let me repeat.
1: Chris Ballard, I'm trying to back you up here, kid.
0: 4,215 days I have been a Colts fan and not seen the team clinch the AFC South. 8 times I've had to watch the Texans win the AFC South. 4 times I had to watch the Titans. That shocked me. I hit 3 different AI operations because I couldn't believe the first 2 times that I saw that it was 4,215. That blew you away, correct?
1: That's a Judge? Big number. That's a big number.
0: Okay. And most of that is on his watch. Yes. Andrew Luck. I know there's a lot of people that love Andrew Luck. There was no bigger fan of Andrew Luck than Scott Long. I loved Andrew Luck. He was tough. He was a great guy. He had a book club. He was helping kids.
1: He didn't like football.
0: But he seems to love it now. What's going on?
1: He loves it. Yeah, but like when you're investing in a franchise quarterback, you kind of want somebody that likes to play football. And for whatever reason, toward the end, maybe he was getting the hell beat out of him. Maybe it was something going on behind closed doors. He would rather go snowboarding. He would rather talk about being a nerd and reading. Like, say what you want about Peyton Manning. Peyton Manning loves football. The Mannings love football. You're investing the number one pick. I don't think it's asking too much.
0: I'm so frustrated right now. And I know a lot of people are driving in the car and they're like, you know what? I wasn't thinking about the Colts. Thanks a lot, Hammer. Thanks a lot, Scott, for bringing up all these downers about my team. I'm trying to feel positive about him. Here's something positive from my view. Thank God we have Daniel Jones. I know a lot of people think, oh my gosh, why do we give all that money to Daniel Jones? Last year, for 12 weeks, we looked like a great football team. How many times during Chris Ballard's tenure have we ever looked like a great football team? 0. We had 12 weeks or 11 weeks or whatever it was that we looked great. And I would rather be able to hold on to that than to think another year of Anthony Richardson or another year of a rookie quarterback like Leonard coming in, basically. I'm going to keep my fingers crossed on that and pray that the defense, which they spent all the money on, is going to be enough to get us through.
1: 60 seconds left because I know we got to get to a check down here. That stretch that Daniel Jones played last year, was that his version of Lynn's sanity? When Jeremy Lin went to the Knicks and went on an amazing run and captivated the world, he was playing above his head. He was playing above how good he really was. Is that what happened with Daniel Jones last year? And before his injury, was that who Daniel Jones was? Like, right before he got hurt. Like, he started to come back to earth a little bit. That Steelers game was a turd. And then ultimately he gets hurt, I believe, in the Jacksonville game. Is that really what Daniel Jones is?
0: I was pro Daniel Jones more than any other person that Ballard's brought in because I knew that that was the best that was out there. And I watched the season he had with the Giants when they were excellent with a bad football team, not a good football coach even. And then you throw in that they actually won a playoff game. I don't even want to get into all that with the Colts and winning a playoff game.
1: Playoffs?
0: So, no, I think Daniel Jones can be pretty magical as long as he's healthy. Now, will he be healthy? I do not know. No one has that answer.
1: You're the only one in America that describes Daniel Jones as magical. Magical.
0: There were moments this past season where he was magical. And I thought the same happened that year too, but he was kind of poor man's Josh Allen, which is pretty great. I don't know if he can do that anymore now. That's concerning.
1: That's Scott Long. Find him at Scott Comedy. Let us know what you think. His trial against Chris Ballard. You can tweet at him. You can post on Facebook or the Fan Morning Show's Facebook I'm sorry, YouTube stream. Go to 107.5 The Fan. Give us a thumbs up. Give us a like. Jump in the chat. Let's do a check down.
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1: 8 o'clock tonight. It is on like Donkey Kong. Team USA taking on Bosnia Herzegovina. I believe it was John Cougar Mellencamp that said, come on, baby, make it Herzegovina. USA win this thing tonight, Scott?
0: They better. I mean, they are big favorites. They are way more talented. They play great in the knockout rounds. But this is all. This is March Madness. If you have been watching the last couple days, the games have been unreal. I love the U.S. in today's game. And here's a cool thing. One of their star players is Antonio Freeman's son.
1: Get out of here.
0: Yeah, that's the kind of athlete that is on the U.S. men's national team. So, yes, they win tonight, and then they move on to play a team like Belgium that I think they can beat. But, yes.
1: It just creeps me out a little bit. It weirds me out when Team USA soccer fans get ahead of themselves, right? Like, you never hear the New York Jets going, well, after we win this week, we got a big one coming up next. No, don't do that. Focus on this one. Treat it like a pitcher with a no-hitter. Don't talk about it. Just do it and then celebrate when it's over. That's where I'm at with tonight. 8 o'clock start time. That game is on Fox. This is a fun announcement that took place yesterday. The NBA's in-season tournament, I think they call it the NBA Cup now. It's going to take place at Hinkle Fieldhouse. Last couple of years, it's been in Vegas. I went out to Vegas the first year they had this
0: thing. Oh, you did?
1: The Pacers and Lakers.
0: Yeah.
1: Dude, don't give me an excuse to go to Vegas.
0: Right.
1: I can go watch the Pacers and the Lakers in Vegas. So me and the boys went. But now, December 11th, it's been announced the Cup Final for the first time outside of Vegas, Hinkle Fieldhouse. So I think that's kind of fun.
0: I love Butler. I'm going to be paying him a ton of money. My son's going to be running track next year. Give a little shout out to Sam. Can you imagine when the NBA players heard that they're not going to go to Vegas? They're going to go and play at the home of Hickory, you know, 10,000. They have got to just be so angry right now. There could be teams that are, you know, I know the NBA is constantly trying to make sure teams don't, you know, purposely lose. Well, they're going to purposely lose to not have to go there. That NBA players do not want to be at Hinkle Fieldhouse. I like it. I would like to see it. I love Hinkle Fieldhouse. That feels more like basketball than any place I've ever been. But I don't know if the NBA players are going to be down with that.
1: Indianapolis on December 11th or Las Vegas on December 11th?
0: I don't even know what this
1: is. Major League Baseball last night, Cubs held on to beat the Padres 9-7. Shouldn't have been that close, but the Cubs bullpen, hot garbage. The Reds continue to do Cincinnati Reds things. They lost to Milwaukee 7-2. And for those who celebrate, happy Bobby Bonilla Day. Every damn year on July 1st, this very date, the former New York Mets player gets $1,193,248.20 paid out by the Metropolitans. This will happen every year until the year 2035. Now, this is not uncommon, these types of deals. This is what Ohtani signed with the Dodgers. But I don't think you're going to hear Dodgers fans complaining about having to pay Ohtani years from now. He's already brought a World Series. He's probably going to go down as one of, if not the greatest, Major League Baseball player of all time. I don't think they will complain about that. But Bobby Bo, that's one of the great deals of all time. His agent does not get enough credit. Whoever his Jerry Maguire is, whoever his Bob Sugar is, does not get enough credit for this deal that Bobby Bonilla signed. And it happens every year on this date. All right, let's take a little time out here. When we come back, the Fever off until this weekend, but the Caitlin Clark conversation.
0: Who?
1: The Sophie Cunningham conversation.
0: Oh.
1: It continues, okay? And Emmanuel Acho. Former NFL player, former Fox Sports host FS1 may be a moron. We'll talk about that
0: maybe
1: when we come back. It's the Fan Morning Show. Kevin Bowen is off. James Boyd is off. You got Scott Long. You got Jason Hammer. Crack a beer and let's go.
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1: Happy July. I love July, man. Fireworks, patriotism, getting drunk. Love it. I'm Jason Hammer. Comedian Scott Long is here. Scott, on the YouTube chat, the Fan Morning Show, over on the Fan's YouTube feed, somebody was complaining. Let me find the exact name here. Oh, Sean. Sean 311.
0: Sure.
1: All this radio station is about getting drunk and boozing. It's all they talk about when it's not sports. JMV is bad at it. So JMV catching some shrapnel in the chat today here, Scott.
0: That guy, I've known JMV since he was like 22 years old, and he was working the knobs. No one gave him a chance to talk. Donnie Baker was in the small chair. Mark Patrick, the legend of sports everything, and hosted the lottery show, and probably the most talented guy was on Bob and Tom. All these different things. That was what was in that room at the time. No one knew that this JMV guy was there, who is a spectacular dude.
1: Yes. One of the good guys.
0: Really a great person, loves his fans, is not phony in any way. I would give myself about a 90% authentic. I give you probably a 99% authentic.
1: Well, thank you.
0: And you and JMV are probably the two most authentic guys that I know. So how dare you?
1: So look, in honor of our pal JMV casting some strays in the chat here. First of all, YouTube chat. We're not putting up with any crap today. Like, I don't know if KB and Boyd put up with the crap you guys have, but this, oh, you guys are talking about drinking. Oh, this other radio guy's here. We're not dealing with that crap today. We're not like grown-ass men, all right? So come legit in the YouTube
0: chat. I've been dealing with hecklers for 35 years in my business. Bring it on.
1: Right. So in honor of all of that, maybe this will make that one complainer on the YouTube chat happy. Here to preview his afternoon show later today on this very radio station, AI JMV.
12: Hey, boys. This afternoon, we will talk about Green County. And we will do it all afternoon. Uh-huh. There's nothing that moves the needle better than stories about my hillbilly friends who tip cows and huff paint.
1: Uh-huh.
12: Now, I would really appreciate it if Hammer and Scott would grow up and show some class.
1: Oh.
12: I mean,
1: ouch.
12: Who thinks it's fun to drink beer and talk about hot chicks? That's something that I would never do.
1: Never.
12: It's not very Christian.
1: No.
12: And I am not trying to make baby Jesus cry. Another thing I would never do is talk about music from the 80s and what women took their tops off in movies.
1: Uh-huh.
12: I mean, how immature does someone have to be to talk about that on a sports show?
1: I don't know, JMV.
12: Grow up, fellas. I'll talk to all of you mature folks this afternoon for more God-friendly and sophisticated radio. AI JMV. Out?
1: That's AI JMV. Very, very Christian-like man, Scott.
0: Were you trying to prove this moron that was heckling us right? I mean, that was so bad. I mean, I'm like, I can't wait for AI. I think of, he's John to me. I've known him as John, and actually Mark Patrick was the one who initially called him JMV, which is great.
1: John Michael Vincent, which was the ripoff of Jan Michael Vincent, the 80s actor.
0: Yeah. By the way, Mark Patrick knew nothing past 1986, but it was great. You loved it. I love JMV, and I know you guys will all be listening. He doesn't need the help.
1: No, he's a one-man band.
0: Yep.
1: And you're going to get stories from Green County. You're going to get stories about what 80s chicks took their tops off in movies, and you're going to talk about the Pacers and the Colts. And he's a good dude, man. Check him out this afternoon. We'll talk to Jake Query a little bit later on.
0: There we go. Jake's my buddy.
1: After our program here. All right, let's shift gears here and talk about the Fever. Now, the Fever are off for a couple days. Their next game is in Vegas. Here's my question to you, Scott. Now, you are a man that went to school in Iowa, correct?
0: Went to the University of Iowa. I grew up about 30 minutes from where Caitlin Clark grew up. I have followed her career. I've watched every game of her career. A lot of times, you know, on, tape visuals, I get so frustrated about the whole Caitlyn thing, because I had a theory on Caitlyn when she came out after that magical, and that was truly a magical season, her senior year. They made it to the finals with a bunch of players that were not final capable. She carried them for two straight seasons. She should have went on a barnstorming tour like the Harlem Globetrotters. She should have picked her own Washington Generals to play. She would have sold out every arena in America for 2 years. She would have like done triple the business of the Savannah Bananas, and no one would have ever been trying to knock her down or treat her badly or anything like that. But why did she decide? Because that money was off the

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3: Asking too much for Caitlin to stick up for herself to maybe put an end to this crap.
4: Yeah, it is. That's really not her.
3: But should it be? If you keep taking crap, like, you're going to continue to get crap.
4: I get that, but that's not her. And did Steph Curry ever have to do that? Because Steph Curry couldn't win a fight in the NBA either. And she's not going to win a fight in the WNBA. I mean, what's going on here? And if she gets in front of the press and covers any of this, tries to answer questions to it, there's nothing positive that will come out of it. She is the greatest fire starter in America. I don't know quite why it all is the case, but I don't see her exit strategy in getting out of this mess that it is. The WNBA has got to be the ones who try to solve this problem, because players' top salaries were $250,000 2 years ago, and now it's over $1 million. Alyssa Thomas makes over $1 million now. 2 years ago, she had to spend half her season over in Russia or Europe to try to make enough money. So I don't even get it. It's so short-sighted by the other players, but I don't think Caitlin can solve her own problems. Sorry.
3: Emmanuel Acho, former NFL player, yeah, was a star at Texas, had an FS1 show for a little while.
4: Yeah.
3: Quite possibly one of the worst takes you will ever hear. On a podcast, he says the WNBA would be better off without Caitlin Clark because she's too much of a distraction.
5: The W at this junction in time would be better without Caitlin Clark because she is a bigger distraction than she is an additive. Caitlin Clark has gotten the WNBA over the necessary threshold they needed. Now people are watching. Now we realize, oh, there's talent in the W, talent that's actually even greater than Caitlin Clark. And I'm not just talking about bigs like Asia. I'm talking about the Olivia Miles. I'm talking about the Paige Beckers. Hell, I'm talking about the Kelsey Mitchells. Caitlin got the necessary eyes there. But now that the eyes are there, we don't necessarily need her anymore. Caitlin did what only Caitlin could do, and we don't necessarily need her to do anymore. Thank you, Caitlin. We can take it from here. Now you're saying that the WNBA needs to be cognizant of where they put Caitlin Clark on posters. The WNBA and the officials need to alter the rules for Caitlin Clark. The WNBA and opposing players need to treat Caitlin Clark more gently. Caitlin Clark's coach needs to be cognizant of how she talks to her in public, because it's going to look like there's an issue. Unless we can take off our gloves for Caitlin Clark and stop trying to act like she's a messiah, the WNBA could and would be better off without Caitlin Clark, at least without this version of everybody coddling and caressing and catering to Caitlin Clark.
3: So, in terms of idiotic hot takes, where does Emmanuel Acho saying that a league that had its players flying in the back of Spirit flights before Caitlin Clark came to the league would be better off without her, where does that rank?
4: Okay, here's how I watch television. Late August, football comes. Thank goodness, football. Football lasts through February. Then what happens? People start watching college basketball. Then they watch the NBA playoffs through June. And then June happens. I don't watch baseball anymore. I watch it occasionally. I watch the World Series. I used to love baseball. I'm out on it. So between middle of June, when the NBA gets over, until that glorious moment when football comes back, basically in September, there's nothing. There was something because of Caitlin Clark. People like myself who were not watching the WNBA all of a sudden watched it. And I like some of the players and I don't like others. And I really love the Fever. Someday I'll tell you the whole story about how amazing the people over at the Fever are that are running that organization. A lot of the people that work behind

0: behind the scenes and even the players themselves. I saw it firsthand with my daughter, who is part of the Special Olympics. I can't give you better feelings for how I feel about them, but the WNBA became a distraction, a nice distraction during the summer because of Caitlin Clark. They are not a distraction if she's not there for me. I feel awful. And would I want to watch a league where you've got this Acho.
1: Bless you.
0: Yeah. Ridiculous comment of, hey, you know, congratulations. Thank you for bringing all these people here. That's wonderful. And now you can leave. What is that about?
1: It's up there to me with some of the dumbest sports takes of all time with Christine Brennan, the writer for, I believe it was USA Today at the time. I'm not sure if she's still there or not.
0: She is.
1: When the Big Ten was thinking about playing football.
0: The SEC had already started.
1: During COVID. And Christine Brennan says, if the Big Ten plays football, it's going to be the darkest hour in the history of the conference.
0: Yeah.
1: The darkest hour. Now, mind you, the Big Ten had the Larry Nassar scandal. You had the Jerry Sandusky scandal.
0: Yeah.
1: But a group of healthy 20-year-olds outside when other conferences are starting to do the same is the darkest hour. Oh, shut up. Yeah. Shut up. Stop sniffing your own gas. Good Lord.
0: That was the all-time worst. I still hold that. And here's the crazy part. Who's Caitlin Clark's biggest defender?
1: Sophie Cunningham.
0: No. Christine Brennan.
1: Oh, well.
0: It's amazing she wrote a book about it.
1: Yes.
0: It's weird. It's weird. You ever have somebody that you cannot stand one of their takes and love their other take? I don't know where to stand with her, but what I will tell you is never heard a great take by Acho.
1: All right, let's take a little break here. I want to continue the Sophie Cunningham conversation because I'm wondering, where is she going to rank in terms of fan favorites in the sports lexicon of indie history? Like right now, Sophie's about as hot as it gets. Okay. But let's compare her to some other fan favorite names. We're going to do that on the flip side. It's the Fan Morning Show, 107.5 The Fan.
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1: I'm not Kevin Bowen, and I promise you that's not James Boyd standing next to me. My name is Jason Hammer, Scott Long filling in today.
0: I was a journalism major, though.
1: You look a little different. Yeah. Like, you look a little different, and I think I look somewhat different than KB. He's a little taller than I am. But we're having fun today. Those guys are taking some time off. They'll be back on Monday. We're driving the boat here today.
0: And tomorrow. You guys.
1: And tomorrow. That's right. By the way, we need 12 more people to give us a like on the, YouTube stream. That gets us to 50. 50 is a good number. I feel like we can work with 50. So if you're able to right now, jump over to 107.5 The Fan on YouTube. Give us a thumbs up. Give us a like. Jump in the comment section. Some good chat going on in there right now. All kinds of different stuff. They're talking Pacers. They're talking Colts. They're talking Sophie Cunningham. And last segment, I brought up Sophie Cunningham as a fan favorite. Because right now, she may be the most popular athlete in the city of Indianapolis.
0: She is.
1: The meme, the social media accounts, her attitude, her toughness. She is in that lexicon of people who are not superstar players, but are fan favorites.
0: Right.
1: So, Scott, let me rattle off some names here. Tell me if you think Sophie Cunningham belongs in this list, okay? Razor Shines.
0: Sure. Legend.
1: Brandon Stokely. again, these are guys that were never superstar players.
0: Right.
1: But for whatever reason. Fan favorites. They will never have to buy a drink in Indianapolis. Antonio Davis.
0: Sure. Loved him.
1: TJ McConnell.
0: Love him.
1: Dallas Clark. And Haywood Workman. That's the list that first came to my mind when I'm thinking about fan favorites, non-superstar division, right?
0: I'm going to throw Dallas Clark out of that because Dallas Clark was like a five-time All-Pro.
1: Yeah, but he was not Peyton Manning. He was not Reggie Miller. He wasn't, yeah. I don't think he was that dude. But if you want to throw Dallas Clark out, that's
0: fine. Let's throw him out because, I mean, he would be right at the top. He'd be at the top of the list for just everything. I mean, who doesn't love Dallas Clark? I did an event once with Dallas Clark and could not, everything you would have thought Dallas Clark was, he was.
1: This is the type of crowd here that I just rattled off these names. If you're at a game and they show them on the Jumbotron,
0: big cheers.
1: Everybody's like, oh, all right, welcome back. Good to see you. Like, that's the list right there.
0: Yep.
1: Does Sophie Cunningham belong on that list?
0: 100%. Okay. I mean, I would probably put Razor Shines at the top because he was there for so long. He was like, you know, he was the Indians. I mean, if you think of the Indians and you name a player, it's hard to name anybody else that was there for more than a month. But for some reason, he was there forever, was always good, and was just a great dude in the community. So, but, you know, Sophie Cunningham's always going to get the biggest applause in Indiana from now on. And she's just a girl from Missouri. You know, she grew up right outside of Columbia. And
1: let's not kid ourselves. She's hot and she knows she's hot and her social media helps that.
0: She does. Oh my gosh.
1: That's a big part of it, right? Let's not kid ourselves. Let's be red-blooded American men here. If Sophie Cunningham looked like Marla Hooch from A League of Their Own, I don't know if she would be in this category.
0: Was her name Marla Hooch?
1: What a hitter! By the way, a buddy of mine just texted me, Lance Stevenson belongs on this list.
0: Oh, yes, Lance. Well. Great pull on that one. Lance might get the second biggest cheers of that whole list. But Sophie would always win. But yeah, there's something that's just incredibly sexy about her. Can I say sexy? Am I allowed to?
1: Just don't look me in the eye when you say it. It's weird.
0: I'm going to tell you this though. Incredibly beautiful. I would never want to date someone like her because she would just constantly, you'd have to wear a cup around her. She'd be killing.
1: And that's why people love her, right?
0: But I do love her.
1: She's the enforcer. She sticks up for her teammates. Like, we love that.
0: Everything about her is great. And she has that Charles Barkley thing where it seems like she'll just say whatever is on her mind. And she seems to get away with it because you believe everything she says. She has no filter. And that no filter, and you're like, we talked about last segment, Caitlin Clark. Caitlin Clark is Michael Jordan. She's right. Got to have that filter to sell shoes.
1: A couple of folks on the YouTube chat throwing Gary Brackett's name out there.
0: Yeah.
1: Keep those conversations going.
0: I like that.
1: Okay. Fan favorites. Again, non-superstars that this city will always applaud for, will always buy a drink for if they see him out. If you see him on the Jumbotron, you're like, hell yeah, that's my person. Love that dude.
0: Right.
1: Love that chick. Add to the list, 107.5 The Fan's YouTube chat. Scott Long, Jason Hammer, filling in for Kevin Bowen and James Boyd. We're coming right back.
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1: It's JMB tomorrow afternoon at 3. 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
1: July 1st, America's birthday week, and we're celebrating with some Team USA tonight. I'm Jason Hammer. I do the Hammer and Nigel show down the hall at our sister station, 93 WIBC, the Heartlands comedian, Scott Long. We are filling in for Kevin Bowen and James Boyd. Scott, we mentioned earlier, you're kind of my go-to when it comes to soccer stuff.
0: Right.
1: Your daughter's really good. She's playing soccer in college. Last couple of years, you've kind of been baptized in the soccer culture, if you will.
0: Yeah.
1: So tonight, Team USA, knockout round, win or go home against Bosnia. For those who plan to watch the game tonight but don't know the difference between a soccer ball and a bowling ball, what are we looking at?
0: Kind of a simple explanation of, let's go to the weakness of the United States. The weakness is our defense. Remember all those years that the Colts' weakness was defense? That's the United States. The goalie, which seems very important, right, in soccer, not really any experience of any kind of measure, was an international goalie or anything like that. MLS guy, which means the United States league goalie. I think that's our big, Matt Freeze is his name. Question marks there. He really was not pushed because the offense did so much. A defense in soccer is very similar to like a secondary in football. On the outside are two corners. In soccer, they're called outside backs usually, or fullbacks, but outside backs, think of that. And they can run like crazy. So they're like cornerbacks. They got to be very fast. They're always backpedaling. It's very similar. The two guys in the middle, there's four across. Think of them as like the safeties.
1: You're
0: like
1: losing. Are we going to win tonight, Scott? That's all I want to know. Are
0: we're going to win easily. Tonight? We're going to win easily. I know I'm not supposed to say that, but we are. And then it gets real. That's kind of how it is. It's kind of like the Final Four versus first game.
1: Here's what I know about this World Cup.
0: Yeah.
1: I love the videos of all the people from other countries embracing the things we do here, going to Waffle House, going to get free refills at restaurants. Like, I love seeing all those
0: ice
1: videos.
0: In your drink.
1: Right. Air conditioning in the hotel.
0: Oh, yeah.
1: Something I experienced in Ireland a couple weeks ago, not a lot of air conditioning over.
0: Isn't that crazy?
1: I love the commercial, the Do You Believe in Miracles commercial. I don't know how many people recognize Mike Iruzione wearing the jacket and walking away, but if you know, you know. I think that's a brilliant commercial. I love that. And the fact that we're this close to the 4th of July, it's America 250, and this is probably the best Team USA men's team we've had in a long time. For bandwagon guys like myself, and I totally admit, I am a bandwagon fan when it comes to this kind of stuff, just like the Olympics. I'm here for it. Like, I'm excited to sit down at 8 o'clock tonight and watch this match.
0: The thing that will be even different, more different for you is that now everything is real. And in soccer, it's almost like a baseball game where you've got two great pitchers and 1-0 could be the end of the game. So the pressure is incredible. The U.S. has got to get out. It's not like rocket science. They've got to get out, pressure them. They have more speed. They have more athletic ability, and they just need to get the lead. So I'm excited for what's going to happen tonight. And what's so great about the World Cup is you don't see this anywhere else. We haven't seen this for a long time. Everybody's singing the national anthem. There's people crying.
1: We're singing Country Roads.
0: It's so crazy. There's a great feeling to that. And I've heard others discuss it, but it's like the whole world comes together. You know, it's like, hey, for 20 minutes, I'm not going to hate Iran.
1: Well, let's not get carried away.
0: 20 minutes.
1: I think we could walk and chew gum at the same time. You can root for Team USA and you can also
0: hate Iran. Okay. Sorry, I didn't mean to cut into the other part of your day.
1: Scott Long with us here on the Fan Morning Show. And listen, I think the fact that this is a likable Team USA,
0: it is,
1: goes a long way. Because for the most part, I think like national teams don't represent politics per se.
0: No.
1: But the women's team, on the other hand, they dove into it. And listen, whether it's fair or not, depending on where you stand, and it's okay to disagree, there were a lot of people that were turned off by the politics of the women's team. I don't see that here with the men's team. They're just like, hey, we are good at what we do. We love to represent this country. The stars and stripes, baby. Let's get out there and do some work. They're not trying to shove an agenda down your throat.
0: No, it's a sport.
1: It's a sport. And for so many people, and I'll raise my hand, I put myself in this mix here, sometimes you need a break from the politics.
0: Very much.
1: Sports often is that escape. So when they start shoving some things in your face that you may disagree with, like the women's team did, you turn people off. I haven't seen that with the men's team. It's been all do the right thing, say the right thing, pro-America. I think that's how you win the country over. That's what Team USA Hockey did in the Olympics. They weren't trying to push some sort of agenda on you. They were just pro-American dudes going out there getting it done.
0: There were women, there was a split even on the women's soccer team, and a great example of that is Carly Lloyd, who's on Fox now. Carly Lloyd's, to me, just if you like soccer and you like somebody who plays tough and gives everything, Carly Lloyd was that person. And that's why it's done. She's done so well, I think, even talking about men's soccer. So how I would explain it was she didn't like all that politics. She just wanted to shut up and play soccer. And, Jilly Ertz was kind of that way too. I think, you know, when you're married to a tight end in the NFL your whole career, there's a couple of the players that I thought the toughest players on the team were like, what are we doing here? I just want to be part of my country. This is quite an honor. There's only 25 of us that get this opportunity. Let's celebrate it. And I don't know if the players all on the U.S. men's national team care or not, but at least somebody's talked to them and said, hey, there's a lot of opportunity after this tournament. You, instead of Zlatan or David Beckham, instead of these foreign guys in all the commercials, you could be in those commercials.
1: Right.
0: You could be a hero. Shut your mouth either way, either direction, and just enjoy the moment of people. There's 80,000 people in the stands that love them. They've never played like that. These are kids that grew up in the United States where people really, 20 people showed up to their high school game.
1: Right.
0: It wasn't like at Center Grove or Carmel where there's 10,000 people there at the football game. They never experienced that. So it's a beautiful thing. And I cannot wait for tonight, because the stress levels, if you like soccer or not, it's about the United States versus somebody else.
1: Right. Do you consider yourself a soccer snob now? Because if you were to watch a game with a newbie like me,
0: right,
1: like let's say we were going to a bar tonight, we were going to watch the game, I would have to ask you a lot of questions.
0: Sure.
1: Is it annoying for a soccer snob to be around the newbies in big moments here?
0: No, not to me, but I didn't grow up playing, and I grew up playing baseball and basketball and football, and I played tennis. It was the days of John McEnroe and Bjorn Borg,
1: right,
0: you know, Jimmy Connors. It was a different world. So no, I love to help people kind of have a feel for what soccer is. And,
1: but you're not a snob.
0: I don't call it the beautiful game. And by the way, it's soccer in the United States. There were people in England that used to call it soccer.
1: If somebody says the field and not the pitch, you don't slap them across the mouth.
0: I've never laid a hand on my wife my whole life, but she started saying pitch. And I'm like, you got to cut that out. I don't know who you think you are.
1: Pitch, please.
0: Yeah.
1: Thank you. Thank you. Good night, everybody. That's it for me.
0: No, I am not a soccer snob, but I know there is a segment of the America that is a soccer snob, and I have a feeling that's who annoys you.
1: So let me ask you this question, and this goes for everybody listening. If you're in your car, if you're at the office, or if you're watching on the stream, the fan YouTube chat, who's more obnoxious, soccer snob or beer snob?
0: Mm.
1: Now, I was talking about beer snobs last night with my boss, David. He is a classic beer snob. If I order a Miller Lite at the bar, he looks at me like I'm some sort of cast member in Deliverance, because he wants to have the...
0: I think you had a chance.
1: The IPA pale air. Like, I get stuck behind these people when I just want to get a cheap beer at the bar,
0: right,
1: and it takes them 15 minutes to order. Like, that was always my complaint about Tom Cruise's character in that stupid movie Cocktail. He's up there reading poetry, trying to pick up chicks. I just want a Schlitz. That's all that I want. Put the book down. I don't need to hear your limericks. I just want a beer, and I'll get out of your way. But my boss, David, and there's a lot of people out there like David, they want something for the sophisticated palate, and then they want to tell you about it. It's kind of like the guy that does CrossFit. He's going to tell you about it for 25 minutes, whether you like it or not. So the question I have for you, more obnoxious, soccer snob during the World Cup or beer snob at the bar?
0: They both have elements that can be really annoying. I guess since I like soccer a lot, I would always choose a college or a basketball college or football over them. But I can watch soccer even when it's not World Cup. I enjoy it, especially the higher levels. The beer snob, I got two problems with the beer snob guy. Okay, first off, even when you order beer from a waiter or a bartender and they look down on you because you get, you know, a Coors Light, you know, or you get,
1: right,
0: you know, a Budweiser, whatever you're drinking, I don't need that. I don't need also the extra 500 calories that comes with your craft beer.
1: It's a heavy, heavy pour. It's a heavy drink.
0: I'm just trying to catch a buzz quickly. And I also don't need to spend three times as much on the beer. You know, much like your wife, the coupon lady, I also respect a deal. And you don't get a deal when it's a pale ale or whatever you're talking about. I don't want that much action in my beer. I just want the beer. I'm going against, program director David, I am not on the bandwagon of drinking a craft beer.
1: All right. So if you need a reason to drink tonight, let's say the game tonight is not enough of a reason.
0: Right.
1: Maybe the fact that it's July and 115 damn degrees, maybe that's not enough of a reason. How about this? Your reason to drink tonight. And this would be a great thing to sponsor, by the way. Your reason to drink tonight. Happy 59th birthday to Pamela Anderson.
0: Oh.
1: Now, for a lot of guys like me, I'm Gen X.
0: Yeah.
1: I am Gen X all the way. I can relate to people that went to school doing the moonwalk and also the DX crotch chop from wrestling. That's kind of my lexicon there. I've encountered both groups of the Gen X spectrum.
0: All class.
1: All class. All the way. Pamela Anderson helped a lot of dudes like me through those teenage years.
0: Yes.
1: And I'm going to leave it at that. So this is my gold, silver, and bronze of hot chicks that I grew up watching on television.
0: Okay.
1: This is just my generation. Pamela Anderson, Carmen Electra, and Jenny McCarthy. That was the one, the two, and the three. Now, times have changed. There's Sydney Sweeney. There used to be Kate Upton. There's people that grew up in different eras.
0: Right.
1: But I'm just saying, for the MTV generation that I grew up on, Pamela Anderson, Spring Break, Jenny McCarthy, who still has her fastball, by the way, and Jenny McCarthy, Carmen Electra and Jenny McCarthy.
0: Right.
1: One, two, and three. Those were my three. What about you?
0: I'm not putting Jenny McCarthy in there. She just always
1: singled out Jenny McCarthy.
0: No, I remember her.
1: Was a handful.
0: She also would like do fart sounds and all this stuff. And I mean, which I guess is kind of fun. But
1: have you met me? You're doing a show with a guy that makes a living doing fart sounds, Scott.
0: Not shocked by your group. You didn't. You just.
1: I'm getting a moral lecture from the comedian.
0: I don't know if you do this to Nigel, but you just threw this at me. I had no chance to do any research or any. Okay, let me. I would put Cindy Crawford. I would have put her in that group.
1: Cindy Crawford.
0: What was the Yasmin Bleeth? She would have been
1: in her prime.
0: Oh, not the jail shots, not the mug shots. Okay, so I
1: Chris on YouTube, Kathy Ireland.
0: You know what? I liked her, but remember when Dan Patrick would have like posters of all the SI swimsuit models in his man cave on the show for like the first 10 years. And all of a sudden those disappeared. I don't know what happened. It's kind of interesting. Maybe times change. Maybe that didn't all of a sudden seem so good. Maybe not as evolved as you needed to be, Dan Patrick, but I enjoyed it because it was a walk down memory lane and Elle McPherson. You know, someone like that, I would have to put in, I'm like a big Elizabeth Shue. You were down on Cocktail, but yes. Elizabeth Shue, gorgeous, still looks great. I loved when they quoted her about the new, spinoff from Karate Kid, you know, the
1: Cobra
0: TV,
1: Kai.
0: Cobra Kai. And they were like, what'd you think of that? And everything. She's like, I never really thought that, what's the guy's name? The star of it?
1: Ralph Macchio?
0: Ralph Macchio was macho enough. She thought he was kind of a girly man way back when, and he kind of was, right. You know?
1: Like, every dude, I think, rooted for the Cobra Kai guys. We were all Team Johnny Lawrence, weren't we?
0: Yeah, Johnny Lawrence was pretty cool.
1: Like, if maybe it's the Gen X thing, but I grew up rooting for Darth Vader and the Dark Side, and I wanted the Cobra Kai guys to beat the crap out of Ralph Macchio.
0: Yeah, even on the Cobra Kai show, sometimes I can get caught up there. But, yeah, so I would have put Elizabeth Shue in that group. And I probably would put Cindy Crawford. There was just some kind of Midwest class to her. I want an All-American girl. I feel like your choices are All-American kind of...
1: You can say skanks. It's okay.
0: Okay, that was kind of... I would have said.
1: I heard the ska, and I kind of knew where you were going.
0: I'm not into
1: that.
0: Ska music. I couldn't throw that off, you know? So those would be my two, and boy.
1: Dude, when Carmen Electra went out on that MTV Spring Break.
0: Oh, yeah, I get
1: and
0: it.
1: And I think the band Lit was playing on the
0: great
1: stage.
0: Great song.
1: And she's out there in that bikini that's nothing more than a Dorito and dental floss, and she's out there shaking it for the masses. I think I hit puberty at that moment.
0: Okay.
1: That was the moment. Right
0: yeah.
1: there.
0: Yeah. I think I would have named those two, and I would put in Yasmin Bleeth was just so remarkable to me in her prime. Maybe that was about a 2.5 year run, but that run that she would make on Baywatch would keep me just like, I have options. Like kids that grew up in the 70s and the 80s, they did not have options. There was not HBO and right. things like that. There was definitely no
1: you
0: internet.
1: Would watch The Price is Right in hopes that a hot tub was being given away and Janice would walk out.
0: You were excited for 30 seconds of a walk on the Lido deck of the Love Boat. That's how
1: hell
0: desperate
1: yeah, you were.
0: People would get. You're like, oh my gosh, is Phyllis Davis here? But from Vegas? I mean, it's unbelievable. So yes, I'm a man of children. I'm an important person that's respected in the community. And the truth always comes out when I'm with you, Hammer, of who I really am, that I'm trying to suppress. I'm sorry.
1: Don't apologize.
0: Not to you. I'm talking about everybody else who respected me until they heard that last thing.
1: Good God, it's turned into a therapy session.
0: I'm going to need it.
1: Let's do a check down. Go ahead and cue up the band.
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1: So tonight, 8 o'clock on Fox, Team USA against Bosnia-Herzegovina. If I understand this correctly, if the United States wins, we get to occupy Bosnia. Is that correct, Scott? Do I have
0: Do you
1: this?
0: Really want to? I mean,
1: no,
0: I think,
1: actually, I don't.
0: No, I don't think that's been going so well. Maybe Greenland. Let's reconsider that. I don't think they didn't make it in the World Cup, though.
1: Yesterday, Governor Mike Braun appeared on my afternoon radio show that I do down the hall, the Hammer and Nigel show. And I asked him, hey, the Chicago Bears, are they coming to Indy? What's the deal here?
3: All I've done is moved at the speed of business and been a handshake business partner with an entity that probably thinks it might be a little more lucrative to be in Indiana than in a place like Illinois. And it's moving. When they came out unanimously on their board, 7-0, that they were focusing on Hammond, that was a big threshold.
1: Gut feeling, what's the percentage that this time next year the Bears will be headquartered in Indiana? Is it 80%? Is it 50%? Like, is there a percentage that you feel good about?
3: So headquartered versus having a stadium are two different things. So what they move to Hammond in Indiana will be the more they get acclimated to a place that believes in hard work, light regulations, low taxes. I think that's what's driven them to this point. And when we made it easy that we weren't going to be an impediment and we did things in an honest brokering between us and them, that's got us into the red zone. I've done enough real estate over the years to know that until you ink it, which is the part that applies to Hammond, with a stadium, with all the multi-use investment, that looks so much better than it did 6 months ago. And it's traveled a long distance in a short period of time.
1: So, Scott, does that sound to you, based off of that conversation I had with the governor yesterday, like this is signed, sealed, delivered, the state of Indiana is going to have two NFL teams?
0: I'm not a businessman. I've proved it. You look at my bank account, you would know that. I need Gary Dick to try to break down what he just said. I have no clue. I have no clue what he said on All Indiana Business, very different than All Indiana Bets. I don't know. I don't really care if the Bears come here. I think it's funny that it's making Chicago people get upset. I do enjoy that part.
1: I do too.
0: But not enough to spend a bunch of tax dollars to help Hammond, which I don't really have any connection to at all. And I'm going to put it right now. How about as a good faith move to try to show what's most important in this state, the Colts, send $3 million. I will chip in. I don't know. We'll have a telethon to pay Ballard's salary. And I'm not talking about Ballard, the politician. I'm talking about Chris Ballard. Pay him off. Get him out of that building so we don't have to spend 4,215 more days of not winning the AFC South. That's what I think when I hear about the Bears. I don't care about the Bears. I care about the Colts. Pump some money into the Colts.
1: I just have a feeling you're not going to get invited to Chris Ballard's media cookout this year. I just don't think that's going to be.
0: I think he's probably a great guy and a fun guy, and I'd like to go to a cookout with him. But there's a lot of people I'd like to go out on a cookout with that I don't want to be the GM.
1: Big announcement yesterday, the NBA's in-season tournament. They call it the NBA Cup. They're going to play their championship game at Hinkle Fieldhouse December 11th.
0: NBA players all united in excitement to come December 11th to Indianapolis on a college court that it was built in 1875. That's exactly what the NBA wants. And I love that place.
1: So imagine going up to LeBron James or Giannis and saying, right. Would you like to be in Vegas December 11th
0: yeah.
1: or the north side of Indianapolis at a non-NBA arena? Pick your fighter, boys.
0: I just think it's weird. I mean, I love...
1: As a fan, I'm excited. I think it's kind of neat.
0: It is cool. I love that Indianapolis is basically the sports capital of the United States. We have more events, college and pro. But this one just feels very weird. That's where the NIT should play their championship game, not the NBA. I mean, when's the last time there's been an NBA game in Hinkle? That would probably be a good question.
1: Now, the league said they were looking for some college venues to play these games in. So I think they were trying to create that atmosphere, like some excitement around it. Like, imagine if you had the Cameron Crazies there, or if you did this at Allen Fieldhouse in Kansas.
0: Sure.
1: But the fact that the first one is going to be here at Hinkle Fieldhouse, you know, I don't know how electric it's going to be. Nobody's ever said Hinkle is electric. It's historic. I think there's a difference there.
0: I think there was a stretch when 3 or 4 years where it was electric, but that was, you know, when they were going to back-to-back champions.
1: But was it ever louder than Mackey or Assembly Hall or Allen Fieldhouse? I wouldn't say that it was.
0: Probably not. And Allen Fieldhouse seems like that would be a better place. I mean, Gordon Hayward's not even in the NBA, so the Butler isn't even represented in the NBA.
1: But he works at Butler. So does that count? He's now part of their, staff in some way. He's got one of his glorified titles.
0: No, I'm all in on Butler. I mean, I'm sending my son there to run.
1: You're literally all in.
0: I'm all in. There's a lot of money that's going out that way. Thank goodness I'm making so much money here and my my other job as a strip club DJ, when I come home at 3 a.m, I'm wiping the sweat off my brow. And then 2 hours later, I got to come here to do my show.
1: That's why all that glitter is on your shirt. That makes sense now.
0: Hey,
1: Scott.
0: It was a kid's art project. I demand that. No, I just don't get it, but maybe, it's, what is it called? The NBA Cup? What is it called?
1: Yes.
0: Okay. That's not like the same as a championship game, like an NBA championship. Maybe December 11th when Charlotte's playing the Utah Jazz and everybody's so ecstatic to be watching that at Hinkle Fieldhouse. The tickets will be a lot cheaper than World Cup. I'll put it that way.
1: It's a cool place to watch a game, though.
0: I love that place to watch a game. I watched them play Butler play St. John's last, I think it was February, and you could tell who had a bigger NIL budget. It was definitely Patino and his little fun.
1: All right, coming up next, NBA free agency underway. Scott Agnes normally joins the Fan on Thursday, but we are officially day one into NBA free agency, so we want to strike while the iron's hot. Scott Agnes of Fieldhouse Files scheduled to join us next. We'll talk a little Pacers, a little NBA free agency. 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It's the morning show. Hammer and Scott filling in for KB and James.
5: Prepare for another hot and humid day, mostly sunny skies with a high at 93 degrees. Heat index values may rise above 105 again, with an extreme heat warning in effect through 8 p.m. Thursday. I'm Fox 59 meteorologist Amber Hardwick for The Fan.
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4: This is The Fan Morning Show with Kevin Bowen and James Boyd.
1: Yeah, let me make this perfectly clear. Kevin Bowen, James Boyd, on vacation, enjoying the holiday until Monday. They are kind and they are sophisticated.
0: Nope.
1: I have a short fuse for crap, and so does Scott. Yeah. And we got a hater. On the YouTube chat, there's a hater, Scott. And as you know, hate comments go to the front of the line around here. Broken Colt. Broken Colt is the handle. And he's very upset that we were talking about Sophie Cunningham earlier and how she has crossed over into that lexicon of fan favorites here in Indy. Yeah. And she's an attractive woman. We mentioned that, right? And I think Sophie would be fine with that. I don't think we said anything out of line. And no. If you follow Sophie Cunningham on social media, like many of you do, she has no problem putting herself out there, so to speak. So I think we handled
0: that. That's her brand.
1: Right.
0: I think that's part of her brand. I mean, look, do you think that Tom Brady would have done as many commercials as he has? He wasn't amazingly good looking. All you have to do is watch the World Cup and you watch David Beckham, who nobody knows anything about soccer wise in this country. They just know he's married to one of the Spice Girls and he's really handsome, even though my wife looks at his tattoos up to his neck and goes, he just looks dirty. Because that's her age group. But
1: to make you feel better.
0: She has no interest in making me feel better. I can promise you that. Well, that's what's kept us together this long. It's part of the brand. It's been part of your brand. It's about sexiness.
1: Yes.
0: And saying crazy stuff.
1: Exactly. Well, Broken Colt writes on the YouTube chat, dudes, stop with the talk about Sophie. She was just stalked. Just gross radio. And he goes on to say, we're slobbering on the microphone. And I may or may not have told him to bite me.
0: Yeah.
1: So again, I don't know if that's what Kevin Bowen would do. I don't know if that's what James Boyd would do. But that's how we handle business when Jason Hammer and Scott Long are here. Okay?
0: Everybody's got their kind of lane that they're good at. And yours is, I'm going to say something a little provocative, and then I'm going to tell you to bite me.
1: That's it.
0: That is Hammer Radio.
1: And look, she ain't the only one that's getting threats around here, kid. Have you seen the news?
0: Yep.
1: Look up my name.
0: Jason Hammer.
1: All right, sexy man. Let's go to the hotline right now. Scott Agnes of Fieldhouse Files joins us. You can hear him throughout the week here at 107.5 The Fan. Scott, it feels like every single day somebody's going to want to have you on. I know you've been on with Jake. You normally go on The Fan on Thursday, but it's NBA free agency. The signings are fast. The signings are furious. Are the Pacers doing anything?
11: Yeah, good morning, guys. There's always something going on, it seems like, in pro basketball world, which is great here. As far as the Pacers, right now, they're in a position where, you know, they have a limited position because they already have 11 players under contract, fully guaranteed for next year, 13 players total already under contract. So they have very little wiggle room within what they can do. And on top of that, if anything, what you'd like to do is maybe perhaps even to swing a trade, and that requires another team to get involved here. And so The Pacers are really number one after a wing, really after someone with size, with length, with ability to play some, add some defense and really help Pascal Siakam defend wings at that defensive end of the floor and can provide some offensive punch. And then still an unsettled backup center spot. You have Jay Huff fully guaranteed for next season. Micah Potter is non-guaranteed for next year. We know Ivica Zubac will be the starter after him, to be determined.
1: So, Scott, it seems to me, and again, I'm not the insider like you are. I'm just a fan. I go to a lot of games. I try to watch as many games as I can. They're going to have to find a way to replace Benedict Mathurin's scoring off the bench. They were hoping they could, you know, strike jackpot in that draft lottery and find somebody to do that. The cards weren't aligned. The cards didn't play out that way. So is replacing that bench scoring as important or more important than finding another big?
11: I think having the wing to provide the defense, that's where I lean towards, right? Because we know this team

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2: A dirty, stinking honest.
3: Think is even of quality. I mean, you think that this has got to be through a trade. Is that not how we look at it right now?
4: Yeah, more likely. The reality is the starting center market is really non-existent. There's not too many options.
3: That's out why the there. Isn't that why the Pacers did what they did, going and rolling the dice with the Clippers just to make that trade, which maybe didn't work out. We'll know maybe in 3 or 4 years, but they were so desperate to fill Turner's spot.
4: Yeah, I think it was partly that, but I'm not sure any of us expected it to be this bad.
3: Yeah.
4: Right now here in free agency, you certainly knew it was going to be slim and the options weren't nearly as strong. Yeah, absolutely. That was an expectation and why it did make a lot of sense. And so, right now, I think if anything, you're more pressed on trying to add a two-way wing. You have roughly $15 million potentially to use with the mid-level exception. Here's what I think is probably most likely in general for fans that are wanting or expecting more of a larger, a splash type move. There's still a lot of question marks with this team. You don't know what Halliburton looks like coming back from both injury and shingles. We haven't seen Zubac guys play with neither Siakam or Halliburton. I think you add a couple pieces here, but you then go into the season and see what this group looks like while keeping your treasure chest full. Then if you realize, hey, look, all right, we really could do this thing. We're playing well. We're getting off to a good start, but we have this big hole. It could be your wing. It could be your backup center, whatever. Then, you know, before the trade deadline next year, then you pull the trigger on some kind of move that really fills a hole or helps you amplify what you need to be doing and elevate yourself a little bit more. So I would not be too concerned if they don't make any kind of splash move during this free agency for those reasons.
5: Scott Agnes, our guest with Fieldhouse Files, does phenomenal work over there. Scott, one of the things I've noticed with this Pacers team, specifically Kevin Pritchard, is they love a good trade deadline deal. Like, they're willing to be patient maybe until the trade deadline. Let's say the Pacers are looking to make a move around the trade deadline. Who do you think are some candidates on this roster that might be known to fans, could start the year here in Indiana, but behind closed doors could be being shopped around a little bit? Who do you think some of those names are?
4: What this front office talks a lot about is the core seven, and they're very comfortable with that. And I think what that means too is they're really not, certainly not shopping any of them. Would they have to include one of them in a potential trade? Could be. But that core seven is the starting lineup plus TJ McConnell and Obi Toppin. So I don't really think they're looking to move any one of them. After that, I wouldn't call it shopping or they're calling around trying to get off of said player. But I think those guys would be potentially open for a deal for this team to upgrade the roster. As a result of that, the more likely would be like a guy like Jairus Walker, who soon will be due to get paid here very shortly, coming off his rookie contract. But the reality is you're going to have to give up value to get back value here. We Pacers saw that right at the trade deadline this past year, giving up Benedict Mathurin, giving up a lottery pick, and giving up more than that even as well to get Ivica Zubac. And so I think the number one thing that opposing teams would be interested in that the Pacers could give up are those first-round picks. They own five of their next six here over these years, and those have become incredibly valuable. The difference, though, I will say, guys, is we don't know exactly their full potential value because of this new lottery reform. And so those usually draft picks are even more valuable when it's right before the draft specifically, so you know where exactly you're drafting.
5: You mentioned

0: And that's core seven that the Pacers brag about that they like. And TJ McConnell's name was in there. When the Pacers drafted Braden Smith or made that trade to get Braden Smith, I think there were a lot of fans that went on the message boards and said, this is TJ McConnell's replacement. I don't know if that's fair or not. Maybe it's a lazy comparison, but any chance at all that Braden Smith was brought to Indiana to kind of be the heir apparent to what TJ McConnell brings?
1: I don't think they were thinking that way, but if it worked out that way, it would be a grand slam pick because of the way in which TJ McConnell's career has evolved, right? He went undrafted. The 76ers didn't bring him back and didn't want to bring him back after the fourth year. That's a big regret of theirs, obviously. And he just came here to Indiana. Guys, I remember when he came here, he had no expectation. He had no assigned role. He came in as the third string point guard and became the backup for quite a while here. And now is just evolved into a 10-year vet. He's one of those that has just made so much out of a little expectation, right, as a 6'1 guard from Pittsburgh. In terms of Braden Smith, again, yeah, I'm not sure you have that expectation for a guy the trouble for me I see, guys, is his size and how much he'll be targeted defensively.
0: Right.
1: Because he's at least 3 inches probably shorter than TJ McConnell already is. We know he can score. We know he can distribute. We know his smarts for the game. I'm just fascinated and curious about what that end of the floor is. So I can't quite get there just yet.
0: Fieldhouse Files, that's the location. Scott Agnes. Scott, what are you working on, my man?
1: Yeah, so over the weekend we talked with Tyrese Halliburton and Lexi Hall at their camps up in Carmel. Haven't had time to get to that story, but a lot of good stuff coming from them. It's really been an off week right now for the Fever. And the other big news, obviously, last night, which I was able to write about already, is the fact Hinkle Fieldhouse will host a major NBA event with the championship game of the NBA Cup in December. So it's nonstop over here, and I wouldn't want it any other way.
0: Fieldhouse Files, great stuff, man. We'll talk again soon.
1: You got it. Thanks, guys.
0: That's Scott Agnes. All right, going to take a break here. We'll see if we can get Jake Query in studio. We'll heckle and harass Jake a little bit. And in honor of our old TV show, Scott.
2: Oh, yeah.
0: All Indiana Bets, which we used to do on Wish TV. 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Can we do that?
2: Can't wait.
0: Let's do that when we come back. It's the Fan Morning Show, 107.5 The Fan.
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13: 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NBA free agency, the latest for the Pacers as well. Pat Hogan, our World Cup correspondent, and a whole lot more. 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
0: What I remember most about this song, Come On Eileen, I remember a Behind the Music on VH1 where they talked about at the filming of this video, the lead singer smelled so bad. Like they had a hard time getting people to like have proper faces on camera because the body odor was so overwhelming. In a related story, my name is Jason Hammer. Scott Long is here. Jake Query is in studio. Jake, go ahead and turn your mic on right there so we can hear you a little bit.
15: Oh, my apologies. I thought it was on. I was going to say, you can tell by that dude in the video looks like there, it was malodorous, did it not?
0: Right. He's got overalls on with no undershirt.
15: Correct. He's pitting out, yes.
0: Which is the equivalent of like going to a Pacers game and you're sitting next to a guy in a jersey with no undershirt and the armpit hair is kind of hanging out. And every time there's a three, he raises his arms and you got to look over and see it.
15: You know, that Dexys Midnight Runner started out as a punk band. Did you know that?
0: Really?
15: Honestly, they were like a hard punk band. And then, you know, in the early 80s, somebody's like, you know, you guys ought to redirect. And they... That is a fabulous song, Come On Eileen. That might
16: that's
15: be my
16: it.
15: Favorite. That's one of my top five of all time.
16: You cannot feel bad when that comes on. Correct. It's like walking on sunshine or something where you're just like, boom, just like it lifts your mood and it never gets old, which most of them do.
15: Here's the weird thing about walking on sunshine. I agree with you on the sentiment of the song, but I've always found this to be post-ironic. Do you know the name of the band that did Walking on Sunshine?
16: Katrina
0: and the Waves,
16: Katrina and the Waves.
15: I would think that that's got to be the least popular band in New Orleans, right? Katrina and the Waves?
16: Oh, my God.
0: Good point. Never looked at it that way.
15: I don't mean to be trite about a catastrophe, but I'm like, Katrina...
16: That's what he and I do.
0: Yes.
15: Like, what are the odds that you have a band and then you name it after the Waves and then like 30 years later...
0: Right.
15: That happens.
16: Right. Does she have to go to like a court case or anything when that came out? Right. Like she did not put a finger in.
15: She's like, you couldn't have gone with Hurricane Catherine. You know, come on, right?
0: This weekend at the Mohegan Sun down in New Orleans, Katrina and the Waves.
15: Yeah.
0: I think I'll set that one out.
15: Right. Exactly.
0: Jake Query's here. Before we get into what you got lined up for the big show coming up here in just a few minutes, let's do some degenerate stuff. Can we do that? Scott Long, you and I used to do this little TV show.
16: Yes.
0: And before we get to mine, Scott, give me a long shot here.
16: I was 16-1, if you remember right. We had a 17-week stretch where I was 16-1 on underdogs. That's not happened ever since. Kevin De Bruyne. Do you know who that is, Jake? Kevin De Bruyne?
15: I don't know who Kevin De Bruyne
16: is. He's one of the five best players in the world as a soccer player. Okay. He plays for Belgium.
0: You could have told me he was a bowler, and I would have had no idea.
16: He is Jason Kidd. He is an amazing passer, great athlete. He'd be a tight end in the NFL if he grew up in America. Kevin De Bruyne to score. Belgium needs some points. The guy that's the passer has got to be the scorer today. And I also like England in their match to go over.
0: All right. Hit me with the degenerate special. Let's do it.
17: It's time for Hammer's Degenerate Special.
0: You guys can watch your soccer. I'm watching Marlins and the Rockies tonight.
15: Okay.
0: Max Myers on the mound for the Marlins, 9-0 with an ERA of 2.6. The Rockies are limping to the finish line with what's left of Kyle Freeland, 1-7 with an ERA approaching 8. So I'm going to lay the 1.5 with the Marlins against the Rockies, 8 o'clock start tonight. Jake Query, we got about 30 seconds left here. What are you diving into here in a minute?
15: We will actually talk NBA free agency, including one storyline that I like. I think there is a story people are talking about that actually answers their own riddle on stuff they claim no one talks about.
0: I have no idea what that is.
15: Oh, I know.
18: You sound like Mike Braun.
15: NBA free agency and, you know, exactly, I know you guys touched on it a little bit earlier, what the Pacers need, but rather, is there anything out there that meets their needs? One of the things we'll dive into today.
0: That's coming up next. Jake Query on the air. I'm Jason Hammer. That's Scott Long.
16: We'll see you tomorrow.
0: See you guys.
19: Rich Eisen. LeBron wanted Anthony Davis, and guess what he got? Anthony Davis. And look what happened. They won. What Draymond Green did with his contract opens that door for LeBron and Anthony Davis to team up with Steph and Draymond Green and Steve Kerr, which gives you an idea of why Steve Kerr is like, sounds like sticking around would might not be a bad idea.
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14: All right, stop what you're doing, because I'm about to ruin the image and the style that you're used to. I look funny.
15: So it would be like the most mundane and obvious and brow-beating point of all time if I start the show by saying, man, it's hot out there. It's hot, and you need a pool. If I did that, it would be the most obvious thing ever, right? But guess what, Eddie? It's hot outside on this hump day Wednesday, which actually feels like a Thursday because tomorrow's a Thursday that's our Friday because we have no show on Friday to celebrate Independence Day weekend and get prepared for the celebration of the 250th birthday of this nation, correct?
16: Correct.
15: But were you processing everything that I just said through your abacus?
16: Yes.
15: Okay, fair enough. It is no doubt a little bit toasty outside. I don't need to remind you of that, and I don't need to sit here and remind you as I did yesterday about the importance of making sure that the elderly, the pets, the people in your life are comfortable and taken care of. But even with the Midwest heat wave, you have all kinds of things heating up in the world of sports. I mentioned yesterday And I think people understood what I was saying, you know, clearly, as Scott just showed. I mean, I'm not an expert on world players of, I mean, yes, I know Ronaldo, I know Messi, I know, I forget his name, but there's a very fast wing for Morocco that's really good. I, you know, but I don't know individual names and stars of soccer, but I have enjoyed of late the World Cup and watching it. And that continues on. We will talk about that and get into that today. Again, not necessarily to the nuance of the matchups, the breakdowns, the strategies, but rather simply, you know, most importantly, the matchups in terms of our numbers game, right? That's the thing that's the most important when it comes to the World Cup. But the big topic of conversation is that of NBA free agency. And it does have impact on the Pacers, and the Pacers are indeed, to an extent, a player within free agency and the discussion, although, and albeit, they are not epicentered in terms of big-time moves to be made. Now, the name that is the most linked, and I don't believe, Eddie, you correct me if I'm wrong, although I know that last night you were working the other job as well, but Kelly Oubre is linked, but there is still nothing concrete or official announced, correct?
11: That is correct, yeah. He's expected to meet with several teams, including Pacers, Blazers, Lakers, and others.
15: And we'll get into this with Alex Golden later in the program. You know, the Pacers, from the financial standpoint, don't necessarily have the totality of breathing room that they thought, but they've said, and again, they have repeated, has Herb Simon, that they would be willing to go somewhat into the luxury tax. Now, does that mean they're willing to go way? And let me explain what that means for people that are unfamiliar, okay? It is like your credit card. Your credit card has a credit limit. And every team in the NBA has a credit card for their salary. And every year, the NBA, like when you log into your credit card and you're like, oh, they increased my credit limit, or they decreased it. Oh, gosh, my, you know, my credit score changed. So they, I don't know if they decreased limits, but you get what I'm saying. Based on the television revenue and a number of different things, the NBA salary cap changes year to year. I go back to, and there's a reason I'm bringing all this up, so bear with me. When Lance Stephenson finished his rookie contract with the Pacers and became a free agent, and the Pacers offered him 5 years, and I don't remember the exact figures, but for the sake of argument, I'll say they offered him 5 years at like $18 million a year. And he instead went to Charlotte and took a 4-year contract that paid him on average less than $18 million a year, or whatever the number was that Indiana offered. I don't remember the exact figures. But he took less money to go to Charlotte. And everyone and their brother was like, this is the dumbest thing ever. Why in the world would this guy who like represents himself or his dad or someone's his agent, why in the world would he go to Charlotte? Well, it was actually a calculated move by Lance Stephenson. Because Lance Stephenson, as well as the rest of the NBA, knew that the new collective bargaining agreement and the new television contract were both up 4 years removed from that. So they knew that the salary cap was going to be readjusted. And when the salary cap is readjusted, all of a sudden everybody looks at their credit card statement and they're like, oh my gosh. They hadn't given me a credit card limit increase in 4 years, and it went from X to Y, and it went up exponentially, and teams have to, there's a floor as well that you are required to spend. So teams knew, everybody knew that salaries were going to go, it was like Oprah Winfrey, you get a big contract, and you get a big contract, and you get a big contract, and everyone was timing it and trying to place themselves in that position to get as much money as possible in that era of when the cap was redone. But in the years in between, when the salary cap has those, like every 4 to 5 year exponential increases, then you know what you have to spend as a franchise, and you can go over that. Your credit card will allow you, if there's a new car you need or a new suit you need or whatever, you can go over your credit limit if you are at the ceiling on your credit card. But when you do so, your interest rate goes up exponentially. The same thing happens in the NBA. You can go over the salary cap if you so choose, but depending on how much you're over it, you pay a luxury tax and you pay additional money out of your pocket as a penalty to allow yourself to go over the salary cap. Now, this is the area where you have distinct advantage for Los Angeles, New York, Miami, because they are bigger markets that have more marketability and can charge more for their luxury box suites, for their television contract individually, for their hats at the gift shop, whatever it may be. There is more area and more avenue for additional revenue in a New York, Los Angeles, or Miami than there are in a Memphis, Indianapolis, or Salt Lake City. Having said all of that, the Pacers have routinely said, from an ownership standpoint, they are willing to pay that price. But talking about doing it and then doing it to a high level have been two different things. Now, have the Pacers backed away at times because they were all talk and no action in terms of their ownership commitment? Or is it because there was no reason to spend just to spend and the right things never presented themselves that would have forced them to go into the tax? We don't know that. But in the case of a Kelly Oubre, more often than not, what happens is when Indiana finds themselves backed into this with the back against the wall salary cap issue, then what that means is in those years, typically what they have left and the players available, they're kind of shopping at the checkout line at TJ Maxx. You can still get nice stuff in the checkout line at TJ Maxx, but it more so is like, you know what? I've got under my arm stuff that costs $38 and I've got $45 in my pocket. You know, this Ocean Pacific pullover, it's pretty nice. And 10 years ago, it was really good looking. It's okay now. It's passable, but it's only $7. I'll buy it. I mean, I'll go to a couple of luau's and wear it. There'll be a place for it. That's where you are right now. Kelly Oubre is that. Kelly Oubre is a player that has been at times something that you're wearing out on a Saturday night. Now maybe it's more so just like, yeah, it's not bad to have in the back of the closet, and I'll grab it every once in a while and be like, oh, I'd forgotten I have this. It's nice. It's a slightly improved O'Shea Brissett, right? But you're not going to get groundbreaking moves, I don't think, partially because Indiana is not looking to do that and partially because they don't need it. I keep going back to this. They don't need it. Last night, I got the following text. Eddie, I want your thoughts and your reaction on this, and then I'll give you how I responded. I got the following text last night that said, NBA free agency so far. The Raptors get Kawhi. The Heat get Giannis. The Cavs are going to get LeBron. And Indiana gets Kelly Oubre. Now, your reaction to that first, Eddie, and see if it jives with mine.
12: I think it would be a welcomed addition to the rotation, and he would provide something that they currently do not have. I think he's a guy who brings toughness out of the second unit. He's a plus defender. He is a very good and capable three-point shooter, and I think he's at his best when he is getting the ball passed to him versus trying to create. And if he's in the second unit or he's, you know, mixed in with the starters, with Tyrese Haliburton or Andrew Nimard, then he's going to be put in positions to succeed. I think he'd be a solid fit.
15: Okay. 6'8", 30 years old, right? I mean, all those things are fair points. My thing is this, and this is what I said back. I think it's very easy, and at times it's very dangerous. There are two ways in any line of work, in any line of sport, there are two ways to approach things. One is to go about doing what you need to do to better yourself. And the other is to go about worrying about what everybody else is doing to better themselves and then react to it. The second can be a very dangerous way to live. When you are a young person, more often than not, most of you had a coach, a teacher, or a parent at some age that when you said to them, when they said, why did you do that? Everybody else was. And what did they say? If everybody else jumped off a bridge, would you? If everybody else, why are you doing what everybody else is doing? Now, that's not to sit here and say that the Pacers need to just sit on their hands. I'm not saying that. But in terms of the aggression of trading for a Giannis, trading for a Kawhi, signing a LeBron, those things are being done. Maybe the LeBron Cleveland thing is the exception here, but he's from there. But those things in terms of those trades are being done because those teams were in position where they had to make those moves because they were stuck. They were painted into a corner and they were sitting at a four-way stop where you're looking at this guy and everybody's looking at each other and they're waving like, no, no, you go, no, you go, no, you go. And you realize that everybody's just sitting there.
12: Yeah.
15: And that's where Miami was. Miami's roster. Is Miami improved with Giannis? Maybe. Bam Adebayo is an elite-level player, but he's been an elite-level player where everything has been funneled to him. Is he going to be an elite-level player as a secondary piece? We shall see. Toronto, Kawhi Leonard is a great player who at this point is like a Bentley with 310,000 miles on it that's been in the shop twice, and the Carfax on it is not necessarily appealing, but it's still a Bentley. He's a great player, but he's 35 years old. I think he's 35. He
12: just turned 35 like 3 days ago.
15: Durability has become a major issue with him. And look at what Toronto, and there's multiple, I've seen actually some various things on what exactly they're giving up for Kawhi Leonard. But either way, Toronto was good last year. Scottie Barnes is a good player. But a lot of their complementary pieces now, you take those out, you push them out, you bring Kawhi in. Did you really? I know it's very easy to get caught up in your mind dancing to vintage prime championship level Kawhi Leonard. And that does still exist. It just doesn't necessarily exist for 82 games and notably for 20 postseason games in the course of a month and a half. Great player, and I would be dumb to say otherwise. But when you look at the cast around and you look at what's going out to bring in what's coming in, that's when you say, okay, is this a net gain once it's all settled out? And I don't know that Miami or Toronto, for example, even though they have acquired generationally great players, I don't know that they necessarily, you would say, have put themselves as elevating, oh, wow, they have now surpassed Indiana, Boston, New York, and I will say Cleveland as well, because Cleveland is the wild card in all of this, which takes me to this point. I can believe actually, and I'm just overly impressed by this. We are partying like it's, and Eddie, I'm embarrassed to ask this of you. What year was the decision?
12: Oh man, I don't know.
15: If I had to guess, I'm going to say that was...
12: It was 2010.
15: Yeah, 2010, right?
12: Yes.
15: 16 years ago, the world of sport literally sat holding its breath collectively. 16 years ago, for three straight weeks, I would go places and literally, I'd go to my gym. I remember one guy at my gym saying to me, I'm just losing sleep over what LeBron's going to do. I pray for he and his family that he makes the best decision. And I'm like, do you know him? I mean, okay. But there was something about his transcendence, his all of it, the it factor. There's an it factor about certain athletes. And when they are on the other team or when they are standing in the way of your team in a title, it gives you a knot in your stomach. The it factor does. It just gives you this. You hate it, but you can't get enough of it to an extent. I have said on numerous occasions that over the course of time going to Pacer games, there are certain teams and groups that you feel, it's hard to explain. It's like you can hear it. When you walk into the arena during warmups, it's almost like the air is not as crisp and clear because there's just this haze and there's a buzz. Literally, there's like this generated energy and buzz. It's impossible to explain unless you've been there and then you know what I'm talking about. And I saw it when, I was a kid. But the Showtime Lakers brought it for certain. Bird's Celtics teams brought it for certain. And then after that, it was Jordan's Bulls, the Miami Heat with LeBron, and probably the Splash Brothers Golden State teams. And outside of that, it's individual players. And Steph Curry has it to an extent. But there's no player of the last 15 to 20 years that I have seen that merits that, that carries that, that elicits that more so than LeBron James. And it's really tired Sports Talk Radio to go on the air and talk about LeBron James. I get it. I totally get it. There's a fatigue factor. There's a when is this going to go away factor. All of it. I get it. And it's naive of me to sit here in Indianapolis and talk about him, except for that I do think it has implication on the Indiana Pacers. It is insane to me, but at the same time, you just have to step back and say, maybe we need to understand what's before us. In the fact that LeBron James this year will turn 42 years old. 42 years old. And I can't believe, I didn't think this was going to be the case, and that's shame on me. But here we are in NBA free agency, and to a great extent, even though it's not a free agency class that has all these huge factoring, you know, there have been trades that have been big, but in terms of huge factoring, where's this guy going to go? It is not a deep class in that regard, I realize. But nonetheless, at the age of 42, in this, the year 2026, we are literally partying like it's 2010. Because the NBA conversation, and to a great extent, the direction of where things may go, the paradigm, the power shift, may actually be hinging on where LeBron James goes. At 41 years old. At 41 years old, he is still the needle that is moving and driving to a great extent what's going to happen, because I think if you look at the two teams that I believe are the favorites for him.
11: Which are?
15: Golden State and Cleveland.
11: Yeah.
15: Now, who knows? Shannon yesterday said, you know what? She goes, I'll bet he goes to the Knicks. Now, I don't think that's possible. I mean, she said it kind of tongue-in-cheek, right? Because we were swept up in that 2010 LeBron Knicks, you know, all that conversation. But nonetheless, the reality is the fact that we're even having that discussion or here having that discussion is remarkable. And we should actually, as sports fans, say, you can fatigue about it all you want. You can tire of it all you want. You can say he's no Jordan all you want. But he is still driving the narrative, and he is doing it predominantly amongst people who claim that he is not worthy of narrative, but yet that's what they're talking about. But if he goes to Golden State, I think it probably, I don't know this, obviously, but it seems to me and feels to me like going to Golden State is a way to peacefully finish out his career, be competitive, throw up good numbers, but probably not get back to the mountaintop.
11: That'd be your favorite team to root for, Jake, right?
15: Golden State?
11: Yeah, it'd be the ARP team.
15: That would
11: all
15: be
11: all ARP.
15: I do have an ARP card, by the way. They kept sending me the mailers at 45, and I'm like, wait a minute, $8 movies? Sign me up. And I'm like, I'm 20 years from retirement, but okay, sure.
11: Between Steph, Draymond would go back, LeBron, who would be the other one in there?
15: Hold on, there was one other one that they just that was just mentioned, right? But yes, it is a group of players that are making one last push. But you would think, based on the youth of Oklahoma City and San Antonio, it would be a real challenge for them, which is why he may opt for Cleveland, because it would be the storybook ending, right? It would be the storybook ending. The kid from Akron that left, spread his wings, went, saw the world, came back home, delivered on what he had initially promised and got them a ring, left again. Everybody wrote him off, and then now he could show, you know what, home is home, and you can never escape your first love. And maybe he does go back there. I do believe. Do I think that he is an epicenter player again? Like, for example, with the Lakers, he was realistically probably their second, maybe even third best player. But if he goes to Cleveland, it would depend on what Cleveland has to shed in order to make room for him. I think they've learned the lesson, or LeBron has learned the lesson of, LeBron is no longer at the level of player where you go with, okay, LeBron, one other star, and then round it out with nothing but minimum contracts. You can't do that in 2026. But they have very, very good players in Cleveland that he could accentuate. So long as James Harden is still there, I feel pretty good about the fact that they're not an obstacle, though. I say that somewhat flippantly. But I just, if he, the reason I say all that, I think Indiana, I think the Pacers are in very good position here in the East, because I think what you're seeing is teams that are making aggressive moves a la Toronto and Miami to acquire a great player, but they are giving up so much of their core, they're putting their eggs too much in one basket. And maybe that's naive of me. And New York is outstanding, obviously. And Boston is formidable, obviously, except for that you've got to figure out the Jaylen Brown situation, and there's a lot going on there. When I look at the Pacers, and I look at what they did a calendar year ago, and I just forget last season, I know that you have, and I said it a million times, the addition of Zubats, and that changes the complexity a bit. But when I look at it, Eddie, I still think that, and maybe I've got on the most rose-colored glasses of all time, or rather glasses that are literally blue collar and gold swagger, two different colored lenses. Maybe I am. Maybe I'm a homer here. And maybe I'm setting myself up to be completely mocked and ridiculed. But I think based on what they have accomplished, and I know it's a big if, but if they are able to come back at healthy, meaning Halliburton, and work their way through and incorporate Zubats, again, big if, if they're able to do those things, I just don't understand why you wouldn't believe that Indiana is still one of the two to three favorites in the East, if not the favorite. And I have to admit, even though he's 42 years old, even though we talk about how it's a conversation where the expiration date has come, here we are, everyone talking about it. And there's a reason for that, because LeBron still is a guy that can kind of put you over the top if you have outstanding pieces, and Cleveland does have very good pieces, as we've seen, and I think it changes the power shift in the East a bit if he goes there. And I can't believe I say that 8 years shy of the guy being a half century old.
11: I would almost say it's not a good move for Cleveland if they did sign LeBron.
15: Okay, for what reason?
11: Well, if you just look at last season alone, he lost complete touch of his 3-point shot. So like, he just turned into a mid-range and drive-to-the-basket guy.
15: No, understood.
11: Not to mention, if he's got the ball, that means he's taking it away from, you know, Donovan Mitchell or James Harden or Evan Mobley.
15: Well, again,
11: you would have to ask him to kind of like be a point forward again.
15: But I think, but here's the thing, Eddie. I think part of, and I know that this is an unpopular opinion because he's a polarizing player, but I do think that he has the ability. I think he knows that. For that matter, LeBron James' entire career, the critique on him has been that he is too unselfish. He's not Jordan because he doesn't take over games and always want the last shot. Like, how my goat does not dish off in the last 5 seconds of a game. That goes back to, as I've talked about before, in talking to people about his upbringing, when he was in high school, he would live with different players from St. Vincent, St. Mary. And as a result, he went out of his way to incorporate those guys and get them involved in games. And so pass first was always his mentality as a younger player. He could average 150 a game in high school, I'm sure. And that carried over into now, where I do think that he has, I don't disagree with you, but I think he has the mentality reverting back to the initial knock on him of being able to distribute as opposed to mainline look to score.
12: I think the other thing too is just that,
15: and if you're Cleveland, it's better off that the ball's not in James Harden's hands because then he can't turn it over.
12: Yeah. That's 100% true. But if you look at Cleveland, they're a team that is so dependent and, they rely on the defensive end of the floor. And LeBron, how old is he now? What, 42?
15: He'll be 42 in December.
12: Yeah, 42 in December, like you said. How much of that is he going to be able to help you, or is he going to hurt you?
15: I still think he's a pretty good defender. I mean, his size alone, right?
12: And it's not like he's been to the finals or close to the finals when he was with the Lakers. He was only in the finals once, and that was the bubble.
15: That's fair. I mean, again, my point being this. I don't disagree with any of that. But the crazy thing is, he is still the focal point right now that the NBA world collectively is hanging on, which is crazy to me. A lot to get to today, by the way. Zach Osterman. Is it Osterman or Osterman? It's Osterman, correct? From the Indianapolis Star?
13: Osterman.
15: Thank you. Covering, of course, Indiana University, and as well, he is a huge soccer fan. So I think he's been in Boston. He's one of those that was there for Scotland to drink out all the tenants that they had there. That's a beer from Scotland that he and I love. And anyway, he's going to join us on the program today. Going to do so at 11 o'clock. We'll talk about both of those topics. Alex Golden just after noon. Also, my buddy Michael from Australia. Michael from Australia has been gallivanting, unlike all of the bots. And yes, I've been exonerated now on my theory a week ago when I thought that some of the social media personalities from overseas that were like, this is the most amazing country in the world. I love America. I love everything about it. I'm not saying that sentiment's wrong, but after a while I was like, this feels contrived. And then you get the German one yesterday that just all of a sudden the account's deleted now that Germany's out. And I think I've been exonerated or proven correct, but nonetheless. Michael is a real human that has been traveling and gallivanting around the United States, going to World Cup matches, and he's leaving today. And I said, you know what, you got to call in so we can get a recap of the perspective of the World Cup, because Michael coached soccer. He was a professional soccer player, and he's a huge Pacers fan. But he's gone to, I think, 4 different matches in 3 different cities over the course of the last week and a half, and I thought it'd be fun to just get kind of in a couple minutes quickly his thoughts on the travels. But when we come back, speaking of basketball, the present and the past coming to a confluence that is a marriage that is one that was kind of like Michael Jackson and Lisa Marie Presley. Two great names, two great legacies, never thought they would wed together as one. But we're going to see that in basketball, and I'll explain what I'm talking about next.
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19: 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Ozempic, Wegovy, GLP-1s. Every day, one thought haunts you. What if I stop? A British medical journal study says you'll gain the weight back 4 times faster. So what now? There is an answer. Alex Gowen patented hypnosis. In fact, a JAMA study says adding behavior therapy to GLP-1s produced 3 times the results. Hypnosis is behavior therapy. Concentrated. And Alex Gowen hypnosis is the only U.S. patented hypnosis proven useful by the U.S. Patent Office. 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Alex Gowen patented hypnosis does. 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
1: Yesterday, I told you, Eddie, that I had the greatest basketball-related trivia question. I can't wait for the next time we have something big to give away because I'm going to use that trivia question that I gave you yesterday. It's a good question, is it not?
2: It is a good question, yes. It took me three guesses.
1: Correct. And it took you three, and you skipped over the one that I think would be most people's first guess, which was impressive. But
2: well, I figured with that question that you asked,
1: correct,
2: it wouldn't be the first person you think of.
1: Like so. If somebody says to you, here's a great trivia question, you'll never believe the answer. What U.S. city has more people that are celebrating New Year's Eve than any other? You automatically would go, well, it must not be New York because that's the obvious answer, right? So, yes. So here's another great trivia question. Who has the all-time... Actually, before we get to that trivia question, I'll set it up this way. I want you to tell me, Eddie, who you think is the best team in the West in the NBA.
2: Oklahoma City.
1: Aside from, I mean, we're going to say Santa. Jake, what are you talking about? We just did this. I'm talking about for next year. We'll say Oklahoma City, okay? In the East. Now, when you talk about the New York Knicks just became the first team to win the in-season tournament and the NBA title in the same year. This is year we have done three of these in-season tournaments, correct?
2: They would be did you say the second team to do it?
1: The Knicks became the first one to do that, right?
2: No.
1: Are you sure?
2: Yes.
1: How certain?
2: Oklahoma City won it last year and won the
1: NBA Finals. I thought for certain that it was stated that New York was the first to win the in-season. As we know, the Lakers defeated Indiana in year number one of the in-season tournament. Then it became like the Emirates, you know, NBA Cup, whatever they wanted to call it. But I just call it the in-season tournament. I felt like in year one, it was in year one of the in-season tournament, we kind of didn't really know what it was. And then the Pacers, that was really where the Pacers, it's almost like this. The NIT, if you look at the NIT tournament back in the old days, teams that would make a deep run in the NIT tournament, oftentimes a year or two later would make a deep run in the NCAA tournament because that was like where they gelled and where they figured things out and where they grew up. And the Pacers in the in-season tournament in year one, if you remember, they had an unbelievable game against Boston at the Fieldhouse that was amazing, and this incredible energy and this wave, this inertia that carried them in to the playoffs themselves, and then they had this run that took them to the, a year later, they had the run that went to the finals. And you're like, I wonder how much of that came from, like, they springboarded from the in-season tournament. And then this year, of course, New York winning both. Did you see who won last year by chance?
2: Yeah, so Milwaukee beat Oklahoma City.
1: Yeah, that's what I thought.
2: Yeah.
1: So New York is the first winner of the... So, in other words, to win the in-season tournament doesn't necessarily mean that you're, like, the best team in the NBA. But let's just say next year, for example, it's Oklahoma City, and then who you think comes out of the East? We'll say Indiana. Can we say Indiana? We'll say Indiana. Okay? Now, who's the biggest scorer on each of those teams?
2: On Indiana and Oklahoma City?
1: Yeah. Shai Gilgeous-Alexander, right?
2: Yeah.
1: And we'll say Pascal Siakam for the Pacers next year, right?
2: Sure.
1: Okay. What are the odds that either of the two of them would have a 57-point game? No, let me rephrase that. A 58-point game in the in-season tournament finals?
2: I would put it pretty low.
1: Okay. Why is this guy talking about next year's in-season?

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1: Did not see that coming. And I think it's super cool. I think it speaks to, I know there are a ton of people, and I hear it. I hear it. There are a lot of people that claim that Hinkle Fieldhouse is overrated, and it's this old dump that nobody cared about until the movie Hoosiers, and etc. Say that all you want. This goes to show, and maybe Hoosiers is what I've always said. One of the fascinating things about historical venues to me, and I don't know the answer to this, what is the age that a stadium or a sports venue needs to reach where it graduates from being old, outdated dump to charming historical archive? What is the age it needs to go from or go to transition from annoying and decrepit and in need of major renovations to walking, living, breathing museum? I don't know that answer, but I know that in baseball, we make stadiums to look old. Why do we love Camden Yards? It looks old, historic. You know, in all actuality, it's the warehouse that makes Camden Yards out in right field on the other side of the wall. But nonetheless, Camden Yards has a charm, an old school charm about it. Hinkle Fieldhouse, for those of us in Indiana, has been a revered part of who we are. It's where Oscar played. It's where Bobby Plump hit the shot. All of those things. And it's where Hoosiers immortalized it. But I don't know that we recognized and understood and appreciated that it may be a basketball cathedral to people outside of Indiana. And maybe it wasn't, not even until even beyond Hoosiers. But truthfully, when Butler went to the Final Four in Indianapolis, because when Butler went to the Final Four in Indianapolis, then, and at that time, everybody started going to Hinkle Fieldhouse. All these people from Duke and, you know, from the other schools were coming in, and CBS and whoever else, they were all doing montages and videos and paying their respects to Hinkle because Butler was in the national title and that was their field house. You know, and it was like they had class on Monday and then they just got on school buses. And, I mean, that's the legend, right? And therefore, the almost like the ghosts were awakened, to borrow the phrase from Notre Dame. You know, there's another great historic venue, right? What do we love about Notre Dame's football stadium? The simplicity. The awakening of the echoes. We love that simplicity and that historical walking museum feel. The same is true of Hinkle. And now to know that the NBA in-season tournament will be capped off at Hinkle Fieldhouse. I think it's super cool. I'm not going to lie, and I heard Jason and Scott mention this earlier, and I agree with them. It does feel a little weird. You know, it feels a little bit like, it feels a little bit like the Major League Baseball game that takes place every year out in Iowa at the Field of Dreams, right?
2: Well, I haven't done that in a couple of years.
1: I thought they did it last year.
2: Mm-mm.
1: Are you certain?
2: It's
1: White Sox
2: coming back this year.
1: The Reds just did it. What, 2 years ago?
2: The Reds did it like 4 years ago.
1: Okay.
2: The White Sox have done it, right? Well, it was White Sox Reds.
1: That was really the last one.
2: White Sox Yankees was the first one.
1: Okay.
2: And then it was Reds, and I can't remember who the Reds played.
1: Either way, it has that feel. It has the feel of, even though it is a venue that has had basketball played in it for years.
2: Reds and Cubs in 2022 was the last game.

0: Was it really? Okay.
1: Yeah. I guess that shows that I've been asleep on Major League Baseball for a while. Seemed to me like that was in, how many years did they do that then?
2: They only did it those 2 years. The 2021 White Sox, Yankees, and then 22 Reds, Cubs, and then this year they're bringing it back. Phillies, Twins. I can't remember exactly why they had the break. It had something to do with, renovation or something. I can't remember.
1: Okay. That may be right. That now that you mention it, they put in extra stands or something, right? Or did something. Either way, that's what it feels like. I am genuinely curious to see, and it's going to be surreal. It would be awesome. Can you imagine if the Pacers are in that? What will tickets cost for a Pacers regular season, in even though it's the in-season tournament, for the finals of the in-season tournament at Hinkle Fieldhouse if the Pacers were in it? I know it's not the NBA finals, and we've tasted now better than that and bigger than that and more important than that. And that first year of the in-season tournament, it felt super important to us in Indiana, but that's because the Pacers were in it. Then, admittedly, to your point, Eddie, like last year's, you're like, oh, gosh, I completely forgot Milwaukee won that. You know, you forget about it because it just kind of – it did kind of lose. So maybe this is their chance or their attempt to put a wrinkle in this to get people watching again and get people interested in it. But Grant Leyendecker, who is with Butler – I hope I'm pronouncing his last name correctly. It's one that always throws me off. But Grant Leyendecker, who is – the vice president, director of athletics at Butler. He is going to join JMV later today to talk about how this all came about. And 4 o'clock, I believe, is when he is going on with John. And I think it's cool. But to your point, Eddie, it is totally out of left field, right?
2: Yeah, I'm worried about the security aspect of it, Jake, just because, I mean, if you've been to Hinkle, you have, I know that. But if you're listening and you've been to Hinkle, you understand how close the stands are in proximity to the court. And how easy access is from, you know, the stands to the court.
1: Right there, itself. I mean, right there as people are shooting free throws. I mean, yeah.
2: I know. So the security aspect of it will be something that'll be interesting to see. And I'm fascinated to see what players say afterward if it takes them back to college and makes them, you know, reminisce on those days.
1: Or high school. Yeah, true. It just has that old. I'm telling you. There was nothing like, and I'm biased because I went to one of the schools that was in it, but the old Hinkle sectional, Thursday night kicking off the tournament, North Central, Lawrence Central, Chatard Cathedral, Lawrence North, Arlington Tech, Broad Ripple, I'm sure was, Broad Ripple might not have been in the Hinkle sectional.
2: A couple free agent signings in the last 5 minutes, Jake.
1: Hold on to it. A couple free agency signings in the last 5 minutes, you said?
2: Yes.
1: I'm going to get my pen and paper, and then in like three, you're going to tell me, okay?
2: One of them has ties to Indiana.
1: Ooh. And Zach Osterman joins us in 12.
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1: You must have heard our conversation.
2: I did.
1: Before I came on. Okay, so Eddie, you said that there are a couple of free agent signings. I would like for you, and I have not looked. This is happening as we're right here on the air. This all came out in the last 5 minutes or so. As a matter of fact, if we wanted to, we could probably do the breaking news sounder. Do we happen to have the breaking news sounder? Folks at home can play along with this fun and always thrilling game, and that is see if you can stump the panel, which will not be hard because I have not looked. I intentionally did not look. I'm on the air. I'm sitting here driving the car. And I know, I get it. When I'm driving the car, you know, I'm passing by exits and there's a Buc-ee's and there's a new Wally's that just opened up. I haven't been there yet, but I look forward to that. All that's going on, but I'm focused on the road, baby. Like I got the rental car that if you start to change, all of a sudden it shifts for you and I don't know how to turn that off. So I'm just focused and lasered in. So when you told me that on the exit ramp there was an NBA signing in free agency, I then, for the sake and authenticity of the fun of this program, decided we could have a fun game where you drop hints and then see if I can guess the player and people listening at home can play along. This is the kind of fun that we do.
2: Okay.
1: So we have how many that you're reporting here, Eddie?
2: Two.
1: Two, and one of them has Indiana ties, you said.
2: Yes.
1: Okay. I'd like for you, if you could, with player number one, I'd like for you to answer three questions for me, okay?
2: Okay.
1: Could you please tell me the team that this player is signing with?
2: He is signing with the Orlando Magic.
1: Okay. Now, I'd also like in question number two for you to tell me the team from which this player is coming from. That's redundant. The team from which this player is...
2: Departing?
1: Departing, yes.
2: And that would be the Boston Celtics.
1: And I'd like for you to tell me on a 1 to 10 scale, the Richter scale, of, if you will, the seismic nature of this signing.
2: 4.5.
1: I don't know who Boston's free agents were. Certainly, I know that Jaylen Brown would be a major bombshell, and I don't believe he's a free agent. That's a trade candidate there. They've added a few pieces over the years in terms of auxiliary pieces. Robert Williams III, I believe, just signed with Portland, correct?
2: Well, he was already with Portland, so he re-upped.
1: Oh, that's right, but he
2: re-upped.
1: He had been in, but when did he go from Boston to Portland? Was it last season?
2: He's been there for maybe a couple of years.
1: Did I sleep for the last 3 years? Is that what happened? Am I Rip Van Winkle here? I think he's only been there... I think last season was his first in Portland.
2: He was with Portland in 23-24, 24-25,
1: really?
2: And 25-26. Okay.
1: I don't know why I was thinking he was in Boston long enough. Who am I thinking of in Boston then? Either way. It's the center in Boston, right? Is that who it is?
2: Does that center have a name?
1: I forget his name. Go ahead.
2: Well, he played... for the majority of his career with the Orlando Magic. Then he went to Chicago, played with the Bulls, traded from the Bulls to the Celtics at the trade deadline, and now he's going back on a one-year $3.9 million deal. That would be Nikola Vucevic.
1: Yeah, okay. Okay. Nikola Vucevic. Okay, now. The second player you say has Indiana ties, correct?
2: Correct, yes.
1: Okay, this player is signing where?
2: The Boston Celtics.
1: Okay. And this player is from what franchise?
2: The Minnesota Timberwolves.
1: Okay. Is this player a veteran player?
2: Yes.
1: Has this player played more games in the NBA than any player from Indiana high school basketball history?
2: Yes.
1: Did this player play high school and collegiately with a player who himself was a center for the Portland Trailblazers?
2: Yeah. Oh, yes. Yes, yes.
1: Mike Conley.
2: That would be correct, yes.
1: How many years did Mike Conley just sign?
2: 1 year,
1: how much?
2: Does not say on the money. I'm guessing it's a vet minimum.
1: Here is an interesting perspective about the signing of Mike Conley. I saw a really interesting post from Michael Redd. Michael Redd.
2: What do you read?
1: Former, well done. The former, or Michael Scarlett, as they like to call him at Ohio State.
2: Oh, really?
1: Michael Redd had a post yesterday that said, you know what? And he actually mentioned Mike Conley. He said, everybody is going to focus on LeBron or like where Giannis goes or whatever. And he said, what I want to know is where Mike Conley and players like that are going. He mentioned Mike Conley by name. And he said, the reason why is because he said, when I was a young player, I had no idea how to play in the NBA. I knew how to play the game of basketball. But I didn't know how to play in the NBA. I didn't know how to manage the time management, the getting into a city at 2 in the morning and then having shoot around at 11, the proper nutrition that goes into it, the how to handle your money, how to deal with the hanger-ons and the people that want you to invest in mouthpieces and restaurants and bars and all that goes into it. And he said, when I got to the league, and he mentioned Lindsey Hunter. He mentioned Ray Allen. And there was one other player that I can't recall the other player that he mentioned. But he said, I played with three veteran players. Now, Ray Allen's a Hall of Fame player. But the others that he mentioned, he said, you wouldn't think that they are guys that were these huge, big-time contributors. They look like late-night passerby in the middle of the night signings. But when you have veteran players like that, it's the value they bring to exactly that point of just adding a stability, a big brother, an uncle type relationship to younger players, to keeping them on the straight and narrow and creating that exact maturity and, dare I say it, culture that every franchise talks about. Allen Henderson is a prime example. I've always said Allen Henderson extended his NBA career probably by 3 to 4 years by being a mature guy that by that point was a smart teammate that could give guidance. And he played for like 13 years in the NBA. Fairly pedestrian numbers for the last third of that, but the contribution, James Johnson, was there beyond what you see statistically. Zach Osterman going to join us, going to do it next. Plenty to talk about with Zach, including his breakdowns, if you will, from a soccer standpoint. We'll do it next.
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1: Okay, so let me grab Eddie. We need to update here our standings from the big World Cup numbers game. I got to find them here. Where did I put them? Usually I lose the numbers by like day three or four, right?
2: Sure.
1: I know I have them here somewhere.
2: I mean, you take so many notes for the show in preparation, Jake. You just got to sift through all those puppies.
1: That's right. I don't know where my sheet
2: is. I've got my sheet if you want me to run it in there.
1: Oh, no, I've got it right here.
2: Okay, there we go.
1: Okay. Who did we have playing last night?
2: We had countries playing last night, Jake. That's all I know.
1: I got to think here. It's going to take me a second because I watched, actually. There were a couple. Okay, Ivory Coast was defeated yesterday, right? That was two of our 40, and we didn't strategize this very well because we only have 48 female listeners, and I think we had two of them going head-to-head last night. Ivory Coast with Bobby, and Ivory Coast was defeated yesterday. Norway, they were rowing that boat, the Norway fans, the Norwegians. Norway, I believe, does Connie have Norway? I think that's right. Yes, Connie has Norway. So Connie advances. What was that? Mexico last night. I mentioned they're the first country to host matches in three different World Cup
2: years.
1: That
2: was Nick.
1: Nick gets the win there. They defeated Ecuador.
2: And who Terry had.
1: Terry, yep. So there you go. Now, still a chance to win, of course, based on the Caitlin Clark tie-in. Fever, by the way, back in action coming up on Sunday against the Aces. But joining us now on the program, he is with the Indianapolis Star. He is the Indiana University Athletics beat writer, but also, and he's got a huge star right there on his shoulder, which is perfectly fitting for Zach Osterman Osterman. I believe, Zach, we've got you on camera here for the 46 people, along with our female listeners that watch on the YouTube. Is that a Stars and Stripes kit that you're wearing?
20: Yeah, it's a 94 USA. I think it was the home kit, home shirt.
1: Oh, that's right, because the USA hosted in 94, right? Okay, I want to begin with this from the World Cup standpoint. And I mentioned yesterday, Zach, I talked about the fact I've heard about the soccer thing my entire life, right? And I don't mean that derogatorily. And I really have tried on numerous occasions to get into it and to fall in love with it and to understand it. And I think at times I was intimidated by the fact that I assumed it to be more intricate than it was. But the match that I watched between the Netherlands and Morocco, I was totally into it. I loved everything about it. It had high drama. I thought it was fantastic. So now I'm like, okay, I can better appreciate, if you will, what I'm witnessing. So let's begin with this. from what you have seen so far, and we'll put this in NBA terms, okay? What teams have you seen that have been surprising here? Who is basically the Pacers of a year ago that you look at in this World Cup and you're like, I knew they had good players, but man, it seems to all be coming together before our very eyes, and it is not one that was thought going into it to be one of the staple household brands.
20: Yeah, I you mentioned one of them there, Morocco. I think we knew Morocco had some really good players, but it's not one of the countries that sort of historically you look at and say there is a culture of, you know, that they go to international tournaments, they consistently succeed. They were in the African Cup of Nations final, the AFCON final last year. And that I think was maybe a little bit of kind of a warning to the rest of the World Cup field that they would be one of the sort of dark horse contenders. I would also, and you know, famous last words, with kickoff here in about 10 hours or 9 hours or whatever it is, I think the U.S. does fit that a little bit. And the reason why is frankly because, you know, Mauricio Pochettino was a really high profile sort of hire when he was made. He built Tottenham into a genuine Champions League contender. They lost the Champions League final to Liverpool in 2019. Very little about his tenure had signaled this was coming, though. I mean, if anything, I think it had been a bit of a disappointment. And ultimately, there are, you know, different reasons for that. And you can really only call it a disappointment to, you know, only to a certain degree when everyone's ultimate aim was always the World Cup. And that was what he was going to be judged on anyway. But there really wasn't a lot in U.S. performances over the last year to 18 months that had kind of signaled this was coming for the U.S. to look stylistically and results wise, like one of the best teams in this tournament, you know, to this point. And again, you know, they got to get through the Bosnia game tonight. I think that has been a little bit surprising. And I do think that has turned some heads. Now, you know, frankly, I can't remember a World Cup where there was one team that just looked so terrifyingly good as France, that it's, you know, we sit here and we talk about these dark horses, these surprise contenders. It is so hard for me to see anyone beating France this year. And I know that means someone probably will. But those are two of the ones that I would throw out there in Morocco and the United States of teams where you kind of knew there was a collection of talent there, but you needed to see it put together on the World Cup stage. And they've both done that so far.
1: Zach, pardon my total ignorance here. Okay. But I'm confessing to it. When the United, and one of the things that I know has been the most consistent, at least from an outsider perspective, okay, when I say outsider, I mean like I don't follow the nuance like you do of Team USA. One of the most consistent things for me about Team USA and United States soccer from an international standpoint has been unhappiness with whoever is running it. It seems like there's always turmoil of like they need a new coach, they need a new director, all of those things. If I may ask this question for those of us that are elementary fans here, and my apologies for underspeaking for those that are diehard soccer fans, a coach makes a difference in what way? In other words, is it coming up with and figuring out the best lineup to use? Is it actually an X's and O's strategy thing? Because it seems to me like the game is more simplistic than I gave it credit. Or that I was thinking it was, and I mean that in a good way. Where does a coach most make an impact?
20: Well, I think, you know, in particular in international competition where you don't choose your talent pool, you can't recruit players to fill specific needs. This is why you'll see international teams that have, you know, recognizable world-class stars starting next to players you've never heard of. And sometimes even players who, you know, maybe only play like semi-professionally, where you don't get a ton of time with your team, right? You'll get them for maybe 10 days at a time, every couple of months at best. And then, you know, every other summer, maybe for a competition. A lot of it is a combination of can you build a system that accentuates, you know, you're always trying to, obviously, any coach will tell you, you're building something that accentuates the strengths of your best players. But in a situation where you cannot necessarily choose your roster at the same level that you could, you know, with a club team, it's about fitting your best players together in a way that gets the best out of them, but also those around them, without being able, again, without having the freedom to interchange those players. So, for example, I think one of the things Argentina struggled with for many years with Leo Messi, and I think they've gotten it, you know, very right over the last 4, 5, 6 years for a variety of reasons. But I think for a long time, Argentina struggled to get the best out of Messi and then also the best out of the players around him. And so you either felt when you watched Argentina like Messi wasn't having enough impact on what they were doing, or you felt like that basically none of his supporting cast were having the impact they needed. I think that balance has gotten a lot better for Argentina. Of course, they win the Copa America and then the World Cup, and I think they are one of the favorites, again, maybe outside of France, or beyond France in this tournament as well. So that's number one, is can you build something? And sometimes simplicity can help there, because again, if you don't get hours and hours every week for a year to work through this, to really imprint all your philosophies and all your ideas onto a team, you've got to have something that can be picked up and, you know, sort of transitioned from one group of players to another, from one opponent to another, very quickly and very simplistically. I think that's important. And then I think the other thing too, and this is true in any sport, but again, I think it's particularly true when you are, like, I don't want to say these players are forced together, but because I don't want to make it sound like players don't like each other at the international level. But again, you can't necessarily choose your situation. You can't necessarily choose your teammates. You can't say, you know what, I hate the weather in this city. I want to transfer to, another club. I want to go to another country. I want a different challenge. It doesn't work that way. You play with the country that you are declared for, or that you're a citizen of, or whatever. So there is an extent to which also, frankly, building just a strong esprit de corps. It sounds simplistic, but the best international teams, in my experience, are the ones that just kind of like each other the most. And I mean, if anything, you know, probably the best single international team of my adult life would be that Spain team that won the Euros in 08, the World Cup in 2010, and then the Euros again in 2012. And that was composed, that Spain team, the core of that team was composed of players who at a club level did not like each other very much at all, because most of them played either for Barcelona or Real Madrid. Not all of them, but the core did. And so they would spend their club seasons just hammering away at each other.
1: So it's LeBron, you know, it's LeBron and Steph until they're playing for Team USA, right? And then all of a sudden they're best friends.
20: Even more than that, like, there'd be fights on the pitch, the managers would get in fights, all these different things. And actually, one of the great strengths of those Spain squads was their ability to set all that aside and their ability to find the common ground to play a familiar style of football that all these factions could embrace. And they won with it, in part, I think, because of their ability to find that chemistry when they were together, even if there was probably a lot of antipathy when they were apart.
1: Okay, Zach Osterman is my guest from the Indianapolis Star. I want to get in some IU stuff here in a second, but real quickly, United States and Bosnia today, that's actually tonight, 8 o'clock, right? Before that is the match in which they would play the winner, Belgium and Senegal. I am assuming, just based on precedent and branding, that if you are a fan of the United States, you are rooting for Senegal, because that would be an upset and Belgium would be the tougher obstacle if the United States were to advance. Fair assumption?
20: Ooh, that's a tough one.
1: Okay, so Belgium, Senegal.
20: Senegal have some dangerous players, particularly dangerous attacking players.
1: Now, hold on. Let me stop you right here, Zach. Here's my one thing with you're a writer, right? I need you.
20: You're about to hit me with a has-have thing. I don't know why they do it, but I speak the nomenclature. I've been a fan long enough.
1: But here's the thing.
20: I embrace it.
1: But here's the thing. Most of these teams, not all, but a lot of these teams have a nickname, correct? Like the Lions, the Elephants, the All Blacks, etc. Correct?
20: Yes.
1: So if that's
20: All Blacks is rugby, but yes.
1: Well, I know, but that's New Zealand, right? But then they have. Yeah. So having said that, if that's the case, then that would imply that the singular is the name of the nation, because it's collectively, they are singularly, they might be the Lions, but when they then are playing, I think Lions is Senegal, if I'm not mistaken. So that said, why would we refer to it as if it is plural? Because you would say the Yankees have won, not New York have won. New York has won. The Yankees have won. This keeps me awake at night, Zach.
20: Well, I think that The first thing to know is that not everyone uses a nickname. Well, number one, teams are virtually never referred to officially
1: understood,
20: the way that you and I would refer to the Colts or the Pacers.
1: To your point, with Spain, the thing that made Spain great is that it was this group and this collection of individual players from different areas that then came together in unity as one to represent España, correct?
20: Yes.
1: Okay, so that's why even more so in the spirit of the World Cup, it should be referred to as singular. That's my neuroticism. My apologies. Okay, so that said,
20: no, it's yeah. I mean, I don't have a good argument in the other direction other than that is just the way it's preferred, yeah.
1: Okay, so Senegal and Belgium, though, you're saying is basically a toss-up. Both are to put this in. If Team USA is Indiana in the college football playoff, I don't mean in terms of competitiveness. I'm just saying that's who we're using in the analogy. If that's the case, then Belgium and Senegal give me the college football of last season equivalent of competitiveness of Belgium and Senegal. It's the matchup of who versus who.
20: I mean, it is maybe that Alabama-Oklahoma game. And I don't mean that stylistically, like one's got a great defense and the other one's, you know, but more the idea that
1: which one is more formidable for you to face.
20: Yes. Okay. And they both have some flaws. They both have some strengths. I would probably shade Senegal. Belgium might have a little bit more strength and depth. Their goalkeeper is a little bit older now, but is one of the best in the world and is the kind of goalkeeper that can just have a day where he just saves everything and where just no matter what you do, it just seems like you're not going to get anything by him. And in a knockout competition, that can become an almighty weapon.
1: Okay, in their bracket, those two are close. If they were to move through the United States, I want you to tell me this. Spain, Austria, Portugal, Croatia. Spain, I would imagine, is the most challenging of those four, correct?
20: Yes.
1: Okay. Who then is Austria? Austria, do they have a chance against Spain?
20: No, I don't think so. Portugal, although Spain have struggled for goals in the tournament, and at some point, that I think that's going to bite them.
1: Portugal, Croatia, those are of equivalency or below the United States?
20: I would not say below the United States. Portugal in particular is a very talented team if it can just overcome its Cristiano Ronaldo problem, which is a little bit of what we talked about before, and especially now given he's older.
1: Right.
20: This struggle of how do you
1: seems
20: get
1: to be in decent shape, by the way.
20: But yes, but how do you get the best out of the team if you're so focused on one player? I think Portugal have that issue, but if they move past it, there's a really good young core there. Croatia, I personally don't think much of. A lot of their best players are significantly older, so I think Portugal probably should win that.
1: So we need. Yeah. So if Spain gets upset, then the United States, then the path looks better for them. Lastly, before we move on to IU real quick, did you go to Boston just to get attendance on draft? Because I was tempted.
20: I did not. I'm not allowed to. I'm not allowed to tear away from the kids just for a boozy road trip. But
1: well, listen,
20: it was tempting.
1: I was tempted to call you up and be like, "All right, let's go. I'll drive." Okay. I saw an interesting comment from Fernando Mendoza when he did an interview recently where he was asked about whether or not, and I don't know if you saw this or not. It might have been you that posted it. He was asked whether or not he would give money to Indiana's NIL, and he laughed and said, look, I haven't even signed my contract yet with the Raiders. I'm not trying to make a mountain out of a molehill by any stretch of the imagination, but I was surprised that he didn't even like flippantly say, oh, yeah, I'll be happy to help out Indiana and et cetera. Did you make anything from that?
20: I thought the question was kind of weird, to be honest. And I know we've seen athletes, you know, give back to NIL at their schools. Like, for example, you know, Indiana fans will remember Lamar Wilkerson made sure to give a certain amount of money back to Sam Houston State. He said, I left that place, but it did a lot for my career, and I want to sort of leave something behind that gives them a chance to be better and more competitive. But in general, I thought it was strange in the sense that I've not seen, you know, I maybe I've missed it, but I've not seen any other top five NFL pick get that question. I've not seen any other recently drafted Indiana athlete get that question. I don't know if it was just I don't know the context. Like, I don't know if they were having some kind of conversation
1: within
20: the interview. But
1: Zach, I don't disagree. But here's the difference, though. With be it fair or not, and I'm not saying it's even rational or just, But I do think that there is the perception that Fernando Mendoza is the poster child of NIL money being used at a high ticket value to get one player that put you over the top. And yeah. So therefore, would you be willing to throw a little bit back in the hopper is probably, I'm not saying that's probably why he was asked it, right? Because he is more linked to NIL than a lot of players are, I think, because of the fact that he was a 1-year rental, a 4-month rental.
20: Well, then I'd fire that back and I'd say, you know, why ask him about Indiana and not Cal, where he spent 3 years? And I don't know what kind of NIL arrangements he had or didn't have at Cal, but I just, and listen, you know, his answer, I spent a year, just 1 year covering Fernando Mendoza. I don't want to act like I'm his ghostwriter. I'm not, you know, I'm not whoever followed around Babe Ruth or Joe DiMaggio or whoever for 20 years. But one thing that I would say, having interviewed Fernando Mendoza, both in individual and group settings, you know, a number of times, is you'll get some cliches. You'll get some, you know, some quarterback speak, but he will answer your question. Like he will. Right. And to your point about where, you know, was I surprised that that was his answer? No, because he will just give you the honest answer. And like, I think his honest answer might be, you know, you perceive me to have all this money, but I haven't even started getting my paychecks yet, or, you know, whatever. I think the question is weird in general with athletes. And again, I haven't seen that many get it, but I don't think he's the first one. I'd have to sit here and kind of rack my brain to think of others, but I feel like I've seen other athletes get it too. It's sort of one of those things where if an athlete chooses to do that, I totally understand why you'd ask them about it. Totally, like, I wrote a story about,
1: I get it.
20: Right. I wrote a story about Lamar Wilkerson after it came out that he'd given this money to Sam Houston State. I think it's
1: what he does is his own business. I agree with that.
20: Right. And we also don't, like, I'm not necessarily criticizing the, like, it sounds like I'm criticizing the question. I don't mean to. I guess my more philosophical question is, why would you ask him that and not, are you going to buy a car? Or, you know, like, how many, like, how big of a house do you want?
1: Well, I do think, Zach.
20: And why is it NIL? And I get your point that I think there's Indiana, a feeling that players now have some skin in the game financially in this.
1: And Indiana, be it fair or not, I think outside of Indiana, outside of the contingency that covers IU football and athletics, and those of us that went to Indiana and grew up rooting for Indiana and sat through who knows how many games of misery of Indiana, because of the remarkable turnaround, the perception, I'm not saying the fact, but the perception is that NIL had more factor with Indiana football than it has at other programs. And so therefore, especially if it's a national writer, I can't remember who it was that asked him that question, but I can understand why they would associate Indiana with buying a title. That's the perception, is that Indiana bought the title. Now, having said all that, I do have one question, and it's simply for clarification. And I like Fernando Mendoza. I'm not saying that. But I am curious. I was confused by simply confusion, so it's my own stupidity here. If I'm not mistaken, he was listed at Indiana as being a graduate student, but it was after he played at Indiana that he graduated from Cal. So did they just delay his commencement, or did he still have classes to do at Cal?
20: I believe he delayed his commencement. Okay. If I'm not mistaken, Cal is on a trimester system. So I think he was actually finishing some of his classwork from Cal when he first got to Indiana, simply because the academic calendars, and there's provisions this when the academic calendars don't quite line up. I believe, I'm not positive about this, I believe he just delayed his commencement at Cal until such a time
1: attend one of the elite academic institutions in America. So clearly a smart dude.
20: Right.
1: All right. So you got your kit on. You're ready for tonight, 8:00, United States and Bosnia. Herzegovina. Did I say that correct, Eddie?
2: I think so.
1: Bosnia Herzegovina, part of the former Yugoslavia, if I'm not mistaken. Zach Osterman will be covering Indiana, and then obviously on social media, great follow to get all your information soccer wise as well. If you find tenants in the area, let me know. All right, Zach.
20: You'll be my first text, maybe my only text, but certainly my first.
1: That's right. I appreciate the time as always, man.
20: Thanks for having me. Good talking to you.
1: Right, Zach Osterman joining us on the program. I had mentioned Eddie.
2: Remember Jake, him and our other friend of the Bloomington Herald Times, Mike
3: Nizelik.
2: That's co-authoring a book. If you're interested in purchasing it, go to Amazon or any of your other you know, book retail stores. You can pre-order right now.
1: Mike did come on with us. It is a look back on all things about Indiana, including the photography of it's great as well, right? And that is available. That is available. Is it
2: pre-order right now?
1: Okay,
2: you can go to Amazon. You can go to Barnes and Noble. You can go to wherever any major book retailer to pre-order it. The hard launch, I guess, release is September 22nd. So, I don't know if you've gotten any birthday presents lined up for me yet, Jake. I just wanted to let you know that is 2 days before my birthday. So put in your calendar.
1: Well, your birthday is the 24th of September.
2: It is indeed.
1: You know what that means, don't you?
2: What's that?
1: Do you know what happens 3 weeks prior to that?
2: Is it one Jake Quarry's birthday?
1: It is. But here's the thing. How old are you turning this year?
2: I will be 28.
1: See, that is far more significant than mine. Mine's just kind of like, yeah. Unthinkable to Unstoppable, by the way, the name of the book. Unthinkable to Unstoppable. You know, at my age, my birthday is unthinkable, the age that I turn. Your age is unstoppable. That's the difference.
2: Are you double nickel?
1: No, close. I still have got some time before I get there. Still have some time before I get there. We come back. I had mentioned the World Cup and the gallivanting around. And I'm telling you, like, the same thing happened with Peter Brady.
2: Wait, so you're Brian Urlacher? Is that what you're saying?
1: I am Brian Urlacher without the hair billboards. I will be Brian Urlacher. Yes. This happened with Peter Brady. Peter Brady comes for the Indy 500, Christopher Knight. We have a great time. He comes on the program, and then immediately we find out that he actually, I think, more enjoyed talking with Shannon than me. And I think that's become the case as well with our next guest. But he's gallivanting around. He's been all over the United States. Unlike the social media bots that you see that I am convinced are some sort of a weird American tourist propaganda, some of them, not all. This is a real human who has been going around the country experiencing the World Cup. And I want to know the energy. I want to know the vibe. And you know him. He's a regular on the program. My buddy Michael from Australia next.
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1: So my buddy Michael from Australia is not traveling in a Fry.com Bay, but rather planes, trains, and automobiles all over the United States. He's been in literally 37 cities in the last week and gone to 46 different soccer matches, of which he has then mixed in only 51 texts to me about Pacers free agency. I'm embellishing a little bit, but he joins us now on the program. Indiana Fever news, by the way. Stephanie White talking to the media just in the last half hour. We'll get to that in a minute. But Michael, first off, you are kind of like Waldo or Dora the Explorer. We find you this morning exactly where?
28: Good morning, Jake. Stephanie White can wait. Yes, I am in L.A., we have, my lovely partner and I, Daniela, we have been in the U.S. for 10 days, and we have enjoyed the spectacle of the great game.
1: Okay, so you began in the Bay Area, right? Santa Clara first, correct?
28: Correct. So we arrived here last Tuesday. We flew into Santa Clara. We watched the Australian national team play Paraguay. Then left that same night to fly into Philadelphia to watch Croatia play Ghana. Then flew into Dallas last night to watch the Ivory Coast play Norway. And now we are back into LA and ready to head home.
1: Okay. Now, if I'm not mistaken, Australia played last night in Dallas, correct? Or is it today?
28: No, that is not correct. No, the Australians will play Egypt on Friday in Dallas. But
1: okay,
28: unfortunately,
1: gotcha.
28: Yes, we will be heading back home before the game begins.
1: So you didn't plan this very well, is what you're getting at. Is that right?
28: No. No, I haven't. But it's been an incredible tournament. As you know, Jake, the World Cup is the greatest sporting event on earth. You have the greatest players, the best nations playing against each other on the pitch and off the pitch. There's nothing like a World Cup that brings the fans together. It just commands such an unprecedented worldwide obsession. It's brilliant to be part of.
1: Okay. With that, Michael, I'm curious of this. I mean, you've been around the United States for a number of different sporting events, and you've been to a number of different cities to watch sports. When you were in between the three, Santa Clara, Philadelphia, Dallas, did it feel like you were in three different respective cities, or did the World Cup fever really take it over? In other words, did it have the fanfare, the buzz, and the energy outside the stadium and in the communities like you anticipated?
28: Yeah. Yes, indeed. And I think that's the beauty of the World Cup, Jake. We, you know, in Santa Clara, we were immersed amongst, 25,000 Aussies. You would have thought you were walking down the streets of Sydney or Melbourne. Then you traveled to Philadelphia and the Croatian community just shut down the entire city. And the beauty of it was, it's amazing how, all the fans get together. The local cities that are hosting the events are embraced in it all. It is just it's an amazing experience. It really is. So that's the part that we've enjoyed. Apart from watching the games, it's the pre-game entertainment. It's the passion before the games, being immersed in different diverse communities. It is something that only the World Cup can bring to any events.
1: Michael, one of the things that I wondered when I was watching, and I was watching yesterday, I watched some of that match, Ivory Coast and Norway, right? And this yes. is an incredibly embarrassing question to ask, okay? But as I'm watching it, I'm seeing, one of the players, and you see this a lot, right? They run up and they're pleading their case to an official after a penalty or whatever it may be. What language are they using? Because when you have two different nations playing, and then I don't know where the officials exactly are from, but how do they determine the communication that takes place if they don't have interpreters?
28: Yeah. It's probably the same language that Rick Carlisle uses when he abuses referees.
1: Yeah, which is foul, is what we're getting at, right?
28: It's universal.
1: Now, honestly, though, is English, would English be the universal language that is most commonly used for communication?
28: Of course. You've traveled the world, I've traveled the world, and English remains the universal language, and I think that would apply on the soccer grounds, in any sporting events. Players vest their frustrations in English, so that would be, so yes. To answer your question, that would be the language used to express their disappointment to officiate.
1: Okay, let's get to the meat of the matter here. In terms of my buddy Michael from Australia is here taking in the World Cup. I'd like to know what part of the American culture that it was that when you got here, because you've been here numerous times now, where you're like, I'm home. This is the best. What did you most miss about America that made you realize you were here? I think it was Steak and Shake, right?
28: Well, I was going to say, we've been here for nine days already, and the best meal we had in Dallas was Steak and Shake, and it just reminded me of being in Indianapolis, Jake. And the one thing that has disappointed me is that Indianapolis was not one of the host cities of this World Cup. I mean, you have a great stadium there. You have a great stadium where the Colts play out of. You have a great city. You have White Castle where you cannot find in LA.
1: Right. Yep. That's true. Yeah. Now, if I'm not mistaken, when I took you to White Castle, it was not you but Daniela that said, "I don't like a lot of onions on my burger." I believe that's what she said, and so therefore, but we have Steak and Shake right in downtown, right? So we're good there. I do believe, by the way, Michael, when they built Lucas Oil Stadium, they did have a friendly here. And I believe it was Chelsea and Milan, I believe. I can't remember the two teams that came here and played, the two clubs. But they determined that the field was not wide enough, that the seating apparatus was not wide enough for the field itself, even though the Indy 11 played here as well, for an international event like that. So for what that's worth. Of the three that you went to, Santa Clara, Dallas, and Philadelphia, the event or venue that was the best of the three was which?
28: Oh, without doubt, the Cowboy Stadium in Dallas is just world class. We were walking to the stadium in absolute extreme heat, and then you walk inside the stadium and it's just cool with all the air conditioners on. It's just an amazing stadium. So I really enjoyed being part of that. You know, I'll give you an example of why this event is so great. You know, back home in Australia, the game that we refer to as soccer, as you do here in the US, it's really struggling locally. You know, you're finding it really difficult to fill stadiums back home in the local National League. And yet, there were 30,000 Australian supporters that have travelled to watch their national team. And that pretty much epitomises what the World Cup is all about. So it is truly a game of, well, an event of national pride. It just commands worldwide obsession like no other event. And I hope one day, Jake, I hope one day that you embrace it as you should.
1: Well, listen, it's not that I don't embrace it, Michael. It's an interesting phenomenon because it was here in 94, the World Cup. And there's a fabulous documentary about everything that was going on in 94. I feel like, and I mean this as no disrespect to the rest of the world,

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1: Most just seeing fans, you know, from different cultures, just being together, enjoying the environment, the atmospheres. That's been the part of this experience that I've enjoyed the most. So I would suggest to you, Jake, if you want to remain number one on your sports program, I would suggest that you promote the U.S. team, who I believe are playing tonight.
2: Correct, 8 o'clock.
1: Against a nation that only you can pronounce properly.
2: Bosnia-Herzegovina.
1: Very good.
2: Did I say it right?
1: I'm sure the entire nation of the United States will be glued to the game. All the pubs, all the bars will have the games on. You know, we were traveling from Dallas to LA, you know, after the game yesterday, and it's amazing how on the plane, nearly half the travelers were watching the World Cup game between Mexico and Ecuador on their devices. That just tells you how big the event is. I've never seen that. The only time I've ever seen that is when the Pacers were playing.
2: That's right, of course. Which leads me to my final point, and that is, are you, before you leave Los Angeles, I know well enough your enthusiasm, your fanaticism for the Indiana Pacers, and I'm betting big money that you are trying your hardest right now to find out where LeBron is in L.A. to make your sales pitch for him to be a Pacer, right?
1: Well, we don't want him in Indiana. Listen, Jake, I'll tell you what. There are two things that have happened recently that have really broken my heart. One was the Game 7 loss when Tyrese went down, and the second was the New York Knicks winning recently. So we need to.
2: You are now a true Hoosier, Michael. You are a true Hoosier now, right? I figured that the second thing that was most going to disappoint you was not that you did not get to see me, but rather you did not get to visit with Shannon over your trip to the United States. But that will happen, I guess, at the beginning of the NBA season, right?
1: Well, my message is very consistent. I have known you for nearly 10 years, and I keep reminding Shannon that she could have done better.
2: Yes, she's well aware. Yes, a decade of reminders, and now it's an international theme. All right, Michael, safe travels out of Los Angeles back down under, and we look forward to seeing you when the NBA season gets underway.
1: Thank you, Jake. Thank you for having me. Love you guys, and we will see you we'll see you in Pacers land very shortly. Take care.
2: There we go. That's our buddy Michael from Australia.
3: We've got some NBA moves since you and Michael were talking, Jake.
2: Oh, Michael would have been interested in those. Hang on to them. We'll do it on the other side. Sound good?
3: Yes.
2: All right, we'll do it next.
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1: 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Coming up on Wednesday, the pressure's on for Team USA. 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
3: You know, I once heard a fabulous cover of this song from a band called Tin Pan Alley when I was in Baltimore. But other than that, I've always found this song to be slightly overrated, to be honest with you. Oreo will throw me down a flight of stairs, John Oreovitz, because he loves Pink Floyd, but I've always found it a little overrated.
4: The song or Pink Floyd overrated, Jake?
3: A little of both, to be honest with you. Everybody goes to a Pink Floyd phase, and then I was like, yeah, okay. Any reason you'd be playing that by chance?
4: Yeah, here, I'll play the breaking news sounder.
3: If this involves an NBA free agency move, can we do this again in the same trivia form
4: this
3: we did earlier?
4: This one is it via trade.
3: Oh, a trade.
4: Yes. This one of two moves that I'm updating you on, yes.
3: I'd like to begin with this. What is the level of implication or how much it affects or impacts Indiana?
4: I don't think it affects or impacts Indiana, although it could lead to a very interesting discussion about Indiana.
3: Okay. Let's begin with this. Franchise number one is who?
4: You're going to guess it off the rip if I tell you who the franchise involved is.
3: Okay. Was it a franchise that was mentioned in discussion with Michael? Or a city?
4: No.
3: Okay. Boston?
4: No.
3: Los Angeles.
4: Does involve one of the two Los Angeles teams, yes.
3: Okay. And the second team would be?
4: I can't give away the second team, or it literally would tell you who and what the trade is involving.
3: Go ahead, hit me with it.
4: The team would be the Utah Jazz.
3: Okay. I'm going to go with Alec Kessler.
4: Walker, but yes.
3: Alec Kessler was the older one, yes.
4: Yes, Walker Kessler is being traded to the Los Angeles Lakers, Jake, for not one, but two unprotected picks, 2031, 2033, and two first-round pick swaps in 2028 and 2030, and the Lakers are paying him 4 years, $130 million.
3: He is one that was rumored to be on the Pacers' wish list before they got Ivica Zubac, correct?
4: Correct, yes.
3: Obviously, and in my opinion,
4: $2.5 million.
3: Okay, that actually, I think, further shows the value of the Zubac trade.
4: Bingo.
3: Because they got Zubac at an unbelievable contract when you consider that that's what Walker Kessler is getting. Alec Kessler is the one that played for Atlanta, by the way, a billion years ago. And I don't think are they related?
4: I don't know, but like, look at just his history in his NBA career so far, Jake. Four seasons. Rookie year, 74 games. Okay, not bad. Made 40 starts. Sophomore year, 64 games, 22 starts. 24-25, 58 games, 58 starts. 5 games last year. He has had trouble staying on the court.
3: Yeah, no question. He's a very good player, no doubt about that. And he does Walker Kessler kind of that stretch hybrid type center situation, right? I mean, he's a big, but he's got touch. There's a lot of things about him I think you like. His passing ability as well, from what I know.
4: Yes. But like in the Pacers' mindset, what, two first round picks, a second round pick, and a guy who could be leaving the Los Angeles Lakers, or not Lakers, but Clippers, and Benedict Mathurin, who the Pacers probably weren't going to bring back anyway?
3: Correct.
4: Like, and he's on a much cheaper deal? I think that's a big win for the Pacers in relation to what this price was.
3: Well, I think what it does, Eddie, the Pacers are getting a delayed reaction here. And the delayed reaction meaning that when they initially acquired Zubac, there were two things, you know, you didn't know what was going to happen with the pick and whether or not they were going to lose a draft pick. you know, this year in a very talent-rich draft.
4: Mm-hmm.
3: And initially, and especially now when you look at it, you know, Keaton Wagler goes number five to the Clippers out of Illinois. So if you wanted to, you could say they traded Keaton Wagler, Benedict Mathurin, Isaiah Jackson, and then picks for Zubats. And initially, I mean, that's a lot, right? However.
4: But is it a lot at the same time,
3: though? However, when you consider that the other player that was in discussion, I'm not saying that it's the other player that Indiana was in discussion, but the other player that was in speculation or linked to Indiana was Walker Kessler. And if you now look at the price tag of what Walker Kessler's getting, notably $130 million and the picks, then you realize that what the Pacers got was not just value in Zubats, but value in inheriting a very friendly contract. If I'm not mistaken, Zubats, what does he have remaining on the deal that the Pacers just inherited?
4: So he has this year at $20 million, next year at $22 million.
3: I mean, that's far more favorable than 32.5 over 4 years, for four consecutive years and guaranteed.
4: Yeah.
3: So they bought themselves more flexibility in the deal that they got. Now, to repeat again, and I know I've said this many, many times, but it bears repeating.
4: I also don't think you can underestimate, Jake, just the availability of Zubats so far in his career.
3: Well, versus in the non-availability of Kessler, right?
4: Yes.
3: But again, the big thing, and I go back to this over and over, and I want to make, like, when the Pacers, I'm telling you, I don't know this as fact, but I'm pretty certain of it. And Fever News coming up in just a second here. The Indiana Pacers, when they made this trade, I'm going to repeat what I've said numerous times. It is my very strong belief, my very educated guess here, that during the negotiations for Ivica Zubats, the Clippers wanted players beyond Mathurin and Jackson. And they wanted players that were part of the Pacers' core. Notably, Obi Toppin or Andrew Nembhard. I don't know about both, but certainly one, if not both, of those two players. Now, the Pacers said, no, we're not breaking up our core. And they've been adamant about that. And they've been public about that since. So the Clippers then said, fine, we'll allow you to do this deal without breaking up your core, but it's going to cost you a first-round pick. The Pacers then, in my belief, the Pacers said, you know what? We love A.J. DeBonsa, and we want a chance to get him. And our chance of getting number one is the same as 2, 3, or 4. So, yes, we'll play ball with you here, and we'll give you that pick unless it falls into that 1 through 4. And then we keep it. And the Clippers said, okay, fine. The reason the Pacers could do that, and it didn't hit like a gut punch. It hit like that old black and white film of the guy taking on the cannonball to the gut punch. That's what it felt like. When the Pacers lost that pick, it's like, you've got to be kidding me. All of those nights, all of that misery, all of those losses, to try to get a pick this year and to celebrate a franchise that has not typically been in the lottery, even though they have a few times of recent, and it all goes out the window. And that was a gut punch. But if you look at the players, do you happen to have before you, Eddie, this year's NBA draft?
4: I can pull it up,
3: if yes. If you pull up this year's draft, start at pick 5, and read off for me, let's say 5 through 11. Read off those picks. Name, position, and school.
4: Okay. After Keaton Wagler?
3: Start with Keaton Wagler.
4: Oh, so Keaton Wagler, Illinois.
3: Position?
4: Guard.
3: Okay.
4: Mykael Brown, guard from Louisville.
3: Okay.
4: Darius Acuff, guard from
5: Arkansas went to Sacramento.
3: Okay.
5: Atlanta with Kingston Fleming's guard from Houston.
3: Okay.
5: Morris Johnson, a forward from Michigan, went to Dallas at 9.
3: Okay.
5: Braden Burry's a guard from UConn, went 10 to Milwaukee.
3: All of those, with the exception of the forward, that you're getting at 9, and at that, which is basically Jairus Walker or Ben Mathurin. All of those players you mentioned are guards. The one area and the one room where Indiana does not need help.
4: Can I also add this in, too? With them losing the pick, I think it actually is more beneficial to them, Jake, because at the completion of the draft, whatever, last week, they can now trade the 27 pick. Had they kept, you know, the 26 pick, they would have been hamstrung to not being able to trade, you know, the 2031. So now they have more options to trade picks. So they can trade the 27, they can trade the 2031, and I think they can, I don't know if they can go out to 2033 yet, but they've got some options if they want to make a trade to add a guy at the deadline who may be available that can get them over the hump, they can.
3: Because they have that.
4: Yes.
3: They have that piece they can dangle.
4: Yeah. They got their 2031 first round pick back.
3: Stephanie White, by the way, announcing just a little bit ago that in terms of practice today, Caitlin Clark, Sophie Cunningham. Sophie Cunningham with an illness, Caitlin Clark with the back injury, still not returning to the practice floor as Indiana gets set for their game against Las Vegas coming up 7 o'clock on Sunday, pregame 6:30. We'll monitor that. I don't know in the Caitlin Clark situation that that's overly surprising.
4: She is doing individual work once again. That is what is being reported. The other free agency news item, Jake, that I did not get to because we were opining in comparison of, you know, the Kessler and Zubats trades. Mitchell Robinson is leaving the New York Knicks.
3: Okay. That actually is somewhat, he was a really valuable part of their run, in my opinion.
4: Oh, yeah. He is a superb defender and I think the best offensive rebounder in the NBA. He is going to the Boston Celtics.
3: Okay, that's interesting. That actually helps Boston, right?
4: 3 years, $47.4 million.
3: He kind of fits Boston, doesn't he? They've always had a guy like that.
4: And especially with how many threes they want to jack up, and he's a guy that, you know, goes after the offensive rebound like nobody's business. And
3: yeah, I'm a little worried about that move, I'll be honest with you.
4: You know, there's two rules.
3: From a Pacer standpoint.
4: Yeah, you know, there's two rules on an offensive rebound, Jake. Either A, go right back up with it, or B, kick it out for a three. Those are the two moves. That's it.
3: And he does the latter one most, right?
4: Yes, he does.
3: 12 o'clock hour coming up. We'll get back into what we talked about earlier in terms of the straw mixing the drink in NBA free agency, which is somewhat of a surprising thought. Not necessarily, but you look at it and you go, man, still? And we'll get back into this Pacers conversation. Alex Golden joining us in just over 5.
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7: Here's Derrick Henry. Nobody runs the ball in such a way that you can imagine what it sounds like. The whistling of air, the whoosh. Or in the way that his quarterback has described him, the ka-chow. Ka-chow! Since we're on Disney Plus, I should make a Pixar Cars reference. He's like Lightning McQueen in Tow Mater's body. Holy smokes!
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3: Hey there, it's Jake Query, and you have lunch choices. 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
1: Twelve o'clock hour underway in Indianapolis. For that matter, the 12 o'clock hour is underway everywhere in the Eastern time zone. My name is Jake Query, Eddie Garrison, the other voice you hear on this program. It is Query & Company here on 93.5 and 107.5 The Fan. The World Cup, United States, tonight, 8 o'clock, getting underway against Bosnia. And then at 4 o'clock today, it is Senegal and Belgium. The United States, if they were to advance, would take on the winner of that match. So that is one that certainly we'll have our eye on today. Zach Osterman from the Indianapolis Star joined us earlier. We went over that. NBA free agency is obviously in full swing, and as often is the case, the Pacers are, you know, they're not one that you are going to hear about the in terms of being one of the big players, one of the big teams that's going out and pursuing. Now, part of that's contractually where they stand in terms of they are at the ceiling in terms of their salary. They don't have the big money to go out and get, right? The two biggest names that are out there, one is in terms of trade talks and that of Jaylen Brown. I recall when Jaylen Brown was very early in his career, was involved in trade talks and rumored on draft night to be linked to Indiana. I mean, that's not going to be the case now. But I will admit, I think the absolute world of Jaylen Brown's game. I think he is like the perfect NBA player. He can guard. But he can shoot. He can create his own shot. He can score on the block. He can hit threes. I mean, I do love Jaylen Brown. And I am definitely, I'm curious to see where he goes because perhaps, and I don't, maybe he stays in Boston, but it does feel like that has hit an expiration date in Boston for a number of different reasons. Whether this is a challenge when you have two players that are great players that play similar to one another, as he and Jason Tatum have done very effectively, but now you have Tatum coming back. You've got to massage some things. We'll see where Jaylen Brown, if in fact he's moved, ends up. But I am impressed by, but incredulous over this fact. It is very easy to get fatigued by great players, great people, great personalities in general. As we always say in the United States, we love to build people up just to tear them back down. It's because we have a short attention span. We just do. Something becomes great and we love it and we enjoy it and we soak it in for just long enough to then be able to turn around and completely dump on it. And for that reason, when you are the very best at your position within a sport or the very best at your sport over a course of time, people get tired of it and then what do you hear from people? But like, nobody cares about that anymore. Nobody follows it. Nobody pays attention to it. We can say that till the cows come home about LeBron James. And I understand certainly in Indianapolis, which has had the misfortune of basically their two best periods, not including the one right now. The two best groups of players they've had to pursue an NBA title happen to coincide with the peak era of Michael Jordan and the peak era of LeBron James. So I understand that LeBron would not be a popular talking point in Indianapolis, but it does amaze me how the guy is going to be 42 years old in December, and yet he is the key cog in NBA free agency where everyone literally is updating to find out what the latest is on where he's going to end up. And it does have some implication on Indiana because of the fact that the Pacers, if he lands back in Cleveland, I think that becomes an obstacle. But Alex Golden covers the Pacers for SI, setting the pace as well, joins us now on the program. And Alex, let's begin with that. Indiana, the Pacers, have not made big moves other than the Zubats trade because they believe in their core, and I believe they should. Do we realistically think that Cleveland or anybody else is going to immeasurably take big steps forward, or are they just kind of shuffling the same chairs of what we saw from this past season?
2: Yeah, I think Cleveland is an interesting team, right? Because I think Brian Windhorst threw this out there that they could make a trade to, you know, acquire LeBron and Jaylen Brown. I heard you talking about Jaylen Brown, you know, earlier, and I think that would be a significant upgrade from what they currently have. But just bringing in LeBron James, I don't really think it moves the needle entirely, just because it's a weird fit next to James Harden and Donovan Mitchell. I understand why they would like that move, but I think it is a little bit of a weird fit. But I just, LeBron James last year won a playoff series pretty much as the lead dog, with Luka Doncic being out against the Houston Rockets. So it's clear, like, even at age 42, like, he can still be the best player on a team. So if you add him and he's like the third best player on a team, like, yeah, that team's going to be significantly better than they are without him. So I do think that it would help Cleveland, but I don't know if it would get them, you know, over the hump to being able to win a championship. But it is fascinating just to see that LeBron James is open to joining, you know, he says he's open to joining multiple teams, and they just got to give the best pitch to him.
1: We just got done talking about, Alex, the trade that has been made for Los Angeles to acquire Walker Kessler from Utah. And the terms of that trade, if you've not heard yet, 4 years, $130 million, they will give Walker Kessler. They gave up picks to acquire him, but they are giving him $32.5 million per year. Now, to me, that speaks to a victory for the Pacers regarding the Zubats trade, because they got a player that was in the same category of interest to the Pacers, but they did so on a much, much, much friendlier deal by giving up less to get him. Am I being too rose-colored glasses here about Indiana?
2: No, I don't think so. I mean, it is a massive haul for the Lakers to give up, you know, two unprotected picks and two pick swaps. So basically for 4 years straight, the Jazz will have control of the Lakers picks. And who really knows what the Lakers will be in the Western Conference. I like Walker Kessler a lot. There's the only thing that I would really say the difference between him and Zubats is he's younger, right? About 5 years. So that's maybe something you would be interested in if you're Indiana, getting somebody more on the long-term path with Halliburton there and timeline-wise. And he was showing progress as a three-point shooter last year. It was a very small sample size, but shot a ridiculous number. So there is the upside of that. But, I mean, Big Zoo coming in at, what, $20, $21 million a year, like that, you cannot find a much better quality center that does all the things he does for that price. Sure, you lost a fifth overall pick. You lose a pick in 29. You trade Mathurin, who you weren't going to bring back, and Isaiah Jackson. It really, like, the Pacers got the better deal, I think, at the end of the day, when you see how much the Lakers are paying Kessler and then how much they had to give up to get him. I think it's a win-win for the Pacers. And really, I think you're spot on. There's no rose-colored glasses there with the Pacers side of things, because they got a better player that fits their timeline, and it allows them to now use a little bit more space to go at somebody else.
1: Which do you think, Alex, will have to be the bigger tweak? Zubats changing and evolving his game to play Indiana's style, or Indiana changing and evolving its style to incorporate Zubats?
2: That's a really good question. I would lean more towards Zubats kind of fitting into the style of the Pacers, because, you know, we've seen what works with Halliburton at the point, but I think there's elements and wrinkles of his game that you can incorporate with the style the Pacers are currently playing. So I think it's a little bit of give and take for both sides. Slowing it down at times will be important. I think that the league is getting bigger. So I with that in mind, you have a guy that you feel like is more of a force down low, can be a little bit more of a bruiser, unlike Miles Turner, who was more of a finesse center that could shoot the three. So I think with the injuries that Halliburton has dealt with in his career, it gives them a different option, a different look, where they don't have to always play the up-tempo style. They can still play it with Zoo, and hopefully he gets in better shape to play that style. But they can also slow it down. So I honestly think that it just makes them more versatile, which is going to be, to me, better in the long run, because now they can play more styles and beat teams different ways.
3: Alex, I know Jake talked about Tyrese and Zubats, but what about the pairing of Zubats and Pascal Siakam in the front court? Like, how is that all going to work out as well? Like, what's your envision there?
2: Yeah, I mean, I think it's really fascinating, because we didn't get to see them play at all, right? So that's where I look at, you know, Pascal has played and had great success next to a, you know, floor spacing big in Miles Turner, but he also played next to Jakob Poeltl in Toronto and was putting up ridiculous numbers. So I think Pascal is just a really good player that can play with any type of center. And when you think about the way that Siakam's 3-point shot has developed since he got traded to the Pacers, he's got that outside game that he really didn't have at a consistent level prior to joining Indiana. So I think that's going to be another part where they might, you know, ask him to, you know, space the floor more. But one thing we did see Rick Carlisle do in the playoffs, and I thought it was a very strategic move, was to play Siakam with the second unit quite a bit. So I would not be surprised if, yeah, they start out together, they have this good dynamic, they can do some things together, but also finding time where Siakam can play on the court without Zubat so he can still be the best version of himself and kind of do some things that, you know, operate in the post where Zoo might be kind of clogging it. And then you pair him with maybe someone like Obi Toppin at the small ball five, which we've seen that work as well. Obi can spread the floor, or even if they go with a Jay Huff who can spread the floor, you know, Siakam has been able to thrive next to guys like that. So it's just, once again, I hate to be like a broken record, but I just think it allows them to be more versatile and they can play different styles.
3: Yeah, I would agree with you there. And you mentioned some of the players in the second unit, and a guy that has been linked, or multiple guys, I should say, Jake Fisher and Mark Stein with the Stein line yesterday, Gary Trent Jr., Josh Okogie, and Kelly Oubre Jr. all reportedly are players that the Indiana Pacers are monitoring. I don't know who had the report. I think it was today that Oubre is going to be meeting with the Pacers and several other teams. So if you had to rank those guys in terms of best fit with the Pacers, how would you rank those three?
2: Yeah, that's a good question. I think Oubre is the number one for me just because he's 6'8". He is that wing that Chad Buchanan has talked about on the record that they want to go out there and address and add to the team. He can defend. He's not a great defender, but he's a good defender. He's going to be a better defender than Mathurin was last year for this team. Now, he's not the same offensive player, but he's more of a 3-and-D type of guy. When you're looking at a guy like Gary Trent Jr., he'd be the second guy on my list. He can really put the ball in the basket. We saw what he did against Indiana. I think he shot like 50% from three in the five-game series where the Pacers won. And he can really put the ball in the hoop. And I think last year with Milwaukee, everybody just had a bad year. It was a lot of drama, a lot of unhappy players. And so going somewhere where he can be utilized in a different role, but a better role, I think he makes a lot of sense. And then Okogie, I feel like defensively he is much, much better than Shepherd and Jairus Walker currently right now. But I think offensively there's a lot to be desired. He's not really a floor spacer, so it could be a little bit clunky at times. But, he's an interesting name because we've seen him defend, and he's a great defender. Gives you a lot of upside there. But to me, it's more so why not just develop Jairus Walker and Ben Shepherd at that point? He might help you more in a playoff series than a Jairus does defensively, but you're hoping Jairus can give you more offensively. So I would lean Kelly Oubre first, Gary Trent Jr. second, and then Okogie.
1: Alex, we saw just before the deadline when they had to make a decision that the Pacers did go ahead and, you know, make the offer or extend, if you will, Michael Potter, although it's non-guaranteed, right? Having said that, I'm going to go back to, and this is a bad time, I realize, but right after the brawl, okay? So after the brawl, when Jermaine was suspended and Artest was suspended, and, you know, the Pacers are kind of just having to search for players. And I remember they had acquired Ike Diagu, and then at one point they had Britton Johnson, and they gave them some good games, and you thought, okay, well, you know, maybe there's something here. I later then was able to look back on it and say, those were guys that were getting minutes and getting points because there were minutes and points to be had, and someone had to get them. I call those empty calorie guys. Micah Potter gave them good minutes and good points last season in a lost season. Are those legitimate points that are indicative of what he could still contribute, or were those empty calories that he gave them?
2: Yeah, it's a really good question. I would say it's probably a mix of both, because a three-point shooting 42% from three for a big man, that is pretty impressive. I don't think you can take away what he did from the three-point line. But you have to remember, I'm sure a lot of teams that were playing the Pacers were probably not trying their hardest as well.
1: Correct.
2: So, you know, you have to kind of factor that in, like, we got to play the Pacers tonight. They're trying to lose. Like, let's just get through this game. Let's get this W. Let's get out of here healthy. That's how I'm sure a lot of teams approached it. They weren't coming at the Pacers like, we're going to play our best tonight. It's regular season game number 77. So I just think with Micah Potter, he really did shoot the ball well, took advantage of an opportunity. And, you know, there is something to lack, but he is a little bit smaller at 6'9". Defensively, I think there is a lot to be desired. I've not been shy about my criticism of his lack of defense that was on the court, and he constantly got attacked in the pick and roll almost every single time he was out there. And he's not really a shot blocker. He has a couple of highlights here and there from getting a block shot. But to me, he is not a long-term answer. And this really was more of a formality just to pick up his option, because it's the exact same deal they had with Tony Bradley last year. I know Tony Bradley lasted until about January with the Pacers, but it's just one of those things where they can keep him on the roster, but it doesn't count against their books until January 10th when it becomes fully guaranteed. So they can bring him on, and they can add another center as well if they want, and they can cut Potter if they decide that it's not a good fit long term. But he didn't show me enough to really make me feel confident that he could be the answer.
3: That's Alex Golden from Pacers on SI and host of the Locked On Pacers, or not Locked On Pacers. I'm sorry, Alex. Setting the Pace podcast. I was thinking Pacers and podcasts. I was like, boom. For some reason, got you and Tony East there backwards. But you mentioned something that I found interesting there. Just a couple of minutes ago, you were talking about how it didn't seem like Pacers or teams were getting up for the Pacers because they knew the Pacers were trying to lose. On the inverse side of this, are you worried at all at the, I would say, the comfortability level of the Pacers last year of not winning and being able to turn that switch back on this season to get back to where they were 2 years ago?
2: I think they're going to be okay. They've got a good group, and I think with what they went through in the finals year, right, that early start when they started was like 10-15. They didn't look like themselves. Tyrese was really struggling, and they kind of flipped it around during the NBA Cup break that they had, and they kind of came back out and figured things out. They acquired Thomas Bryant during that time. I think they've kind of already been there before. They kind of have been through the high moment of like, oh, we're good, we got this, to, oh man, we got to figure this out. So this last season, I think all the guys were just like along for the ride. They understood what was at stake, but they clearly weren't happy. And with the amount of injuries they had, you have to understand why the Pacers pivoted to try and position themselves to get the best possible draft pick, because it was, you know, a rare occasion for them to be in that spot. Unfortunately, it doesn't go their way, but they're still okay. And with Tyrese, I think that he is just going to be so motivated coming back to want to get back and prove himself. Like, because you got to remember, like, game 7 of the NBA Finals, like, that left such a bad taste in everybody's mouth. I don't think they've forgotten about that. So they've got enough veterans on the team, I think, that you can not have to worry about that. The only players I think that you might have to worry about a little bit are your Jay Huffs and Micah Potters, who have never really had this type of experience, or even a guy like Jairus Walker, who is going to go from having unlimited playing time like he had to being in, you know, a role now where he's going to have less playing time, and, you know, the mistakes won't be as accepted as they were during a losing season where he's going to have to really, you know, sharpen his game. So those are the only players I think that are really going to struggle with it, but you've got your core 7. They know what's at stake, and they know what the goal is, and winning is what they want to do. And I don't think they're going to come in with this mentality of like, last year's season is a hangover for us.
1: Alex, you're not driving your car right now, are you?
2: No, I'm just sitting in my car.
1: Okay, good, because I need you to close your eyes here, because we're going to do one of my famous little scenarios, okay?
2: Okay.
1: So you, Alex Golden, are closing your eyes. Folks at home can play along with this if they'd like. So while you're closing your eyes, I want you to think about a scenario. You are leaving Gainbridge Fieldhouse. You're getting ready to write something for Pacers on SI. You're getting ready to record something for Setting the Pace. And you say to yourself, I've seen enough now. I've seen enough that I know Tyrese Haliburton, in fact, is back. He is at the highest version that we're going to see. He is showing no rust. He is acclimated. Everybody is back familiar with feeling the tempo in which he plays. It was a process, but the process is now complete. Tyrese Haliburton is back. Now, you say to yourself, I need to get this out because tomorrow I've got to run an errand and I've got to go pick up a few items for the next holiday on the calendar that we're getting ready to celebrate. That holiday is what?
2: Oh, man. Let's say Christmas. I think it is. We're going to get the groceries for Christmas dinner.
1: So you think it'll be that fast? I mean, you think within 6 to 8 weeks that he could be right back to square one?
2: I wouldn't be surprised. I mean, he's had a long time to kind of go through this rehab process.
1: Okay, that's fair, yeah.
2: Longer than a lot of people. So, I mean, he said he's operating as a healthy NBA player in June. So he's got until October, late October, for the season to start. I think if you'll go through some of the NBA Cup games and things like that, once you kind of just see him get through that first hurdle, that first quarter of the season, I think he's going to be okay. It's just got to be a matter of him going out there, you know, landing, doing things certain ways, dunking the basketball, jumping to make a pass through traffic, like just the small things that you don't think about that he's probably never really had to think about in terms of like being healthy, just to feel comfortable doing it again. But I do believe that by the end of the year, by the 2026 calendar year, he's going to be probably as close to 100% as we could probably imagine.
1: Has he given any indication or based on precedent, are there athletes that you can think of where I'm a big believer in this? Alex Golden is our guest. I'm a big believer, Alex, in coming back from injury and playing is one thing, but not allowing your brain to force you to stop is another. And the psychology of coming off injury and convincing yourself that you can go 100% and shedding yourself of the PTSD of remembering sitting there slapping that floor in Oklahoma City, that is a huge hurdle, and oftentimes the final hurdle. Has Tyrese Halliburton talked about that at all?
2: I don't think he has. I think he's basically just kind of like projected, like, yeah, he's feeling better. Like the shingles bout really kind of took things a different direction than he was hoping for, set him back a little bit. The thing I can remember the most from last year is just Obi Toppin. When he came back after missing all those games, like they utilized the season for what it was to get him back out on the court. And he talked about how, you know, it was just a little bit weird. Like, oh, I can dunk again. Oh, I can jump again. Right. Like it takes time to play at that level. So I don't think he's really going to experience that until he probably gets out there, maybe in training camp, but maybe not even until the regular season starts. I mean, it might be that far until he finally feels like, okay, I got to get over this mental hurdle. Because I'm sure like in the back of your mind, I can't imagine what that's like just being out for so long and not being able to do, you know, day-to-day basketball stuff like he had been doing for his whole life. I'm sure that it's going to be a challenge, but I just think Tyrese is one of these guys that just has it mentally, and it's not going to be that big of a deal for him. He's got the right people in his corner, and I think that's going to help him and push him to the right direction.
1: You know, the Alex, we've all done this. Have you ever like cleaned out your closet and you found some old sweatshirt or like a favorite t-shirt from college? You're like, man, I completely forgot I had this, and then it just becomes part of your rotation. You start wearing it, and you're like, I'm glad I found that. I can't believe I've forgotten about it, but it's like, yeah. It's like I never, you know, lost it. Obi Toppin's kind of that guy, isn't he? Because we focused so much last year on Halliburton's injury, you almost forget that they went through that entire thing really for the most part without Obi Toppin. And as a result of that, you know, he is one that's easy to forget, but I think can be a key part of what they do. Not just, I mean, he already was, right? But I feel like that he is a guy, especially with Mathurin's departure, that even more can be brought out of him to help alleviate that role of bench minutes. Do you believe that Indiana sees that potential of elevation for him in terms of what he can do? Because he was kind of a combo, could play with the starters, could play with the backup unit. Where do you see his definition being?
2: I wouldn't be surprised if they ask him to do a little bit more, because we saw him in college, you know, how good of a scorer he can be with the ball in his hands. And he's really adapted to fitting into the Pacers style, plays really well next to TJ McConnell. And I'm not doubting TJ McConnell, but once again, TJ McConnell is getting another year older, and you don't have that scoring force of Benedict Mathurin off the bench. So Obi Toppin, like, he might have more of a green light than he probably felt that he had in previous seasons. And we know that he can play with almost anybody on this team and fit in seamlessly, because he's got a great 3-point shot. He's clearly one of the best, you know, lob threats in the NBA. But I'd be surprised if he doesn't put the ball on the floor a little bit more. I haven't really thought too much about him trying to be more of an on-ball scorer, but given the right matchup, I think he can do it. And just trying to push him a little bit to be more of a force, or I guess you could say more of a focal point of the offense, wouldn't be the worst thing. But at the same time, they are still looking to get guard help and guards that can score and alleviate some of that from him, because I just, you know, we haven't really seen him be a great on-ball scorer in the NBA level, but he's not really been asked to do it. So he's entering his prime. It would be the perfect time to ask him to maybe step up a little bit more and carry more of that load without Mathurin. But you don't want to overtax him, you know, put him out there too far, because you don't want to overextend what he does really well.
1: All right, lastly, Alex, I'll let you enter the sweepstakes. I mean, obviously the last big free agent out there that everybody's going to wonder about is LeBron James. We're going to write you down. We're not going to lock you to it. If you had to right now, if we're playing Let's Make a Deal, you get to write down one team name. We're going to put it in an envelope. We're going to see if you're right. He ends up where?
2: I'll go Golden State.
1: Okay.
2: It seems like the obvious one, just because he wanted to leave California. But, you know, I was talking about this on the podcast yesterday. I was thinking about you, Jake, because I said, why not Indiana, right?
1: Look at because you. Yes. All right. Trademarked, by the way. Cha-ching.
2: Yes. Yes. Yes. So, you know, why not Indiana? Because if you think about it, if he's really wanting to win a championship, the Eastern Conference is an easier path to getting to the NBA Finals. And if you look at the construction of all these teams around the East and how they're currently set up, why doesn't Indiana make the most sense for LeBron James to join?
1: The financial would be the only reason, right? Not that he needs more money, right?
2: Well, but that was the report, I think, from Shams, is that he would be willing to accept a minimum deal. He would be willing to accept lesser money. So money wasn't an issue. It was more so he wants to be competitive and play at a competitive level.
1: He does get along with Halliburton, right?
2: Really good friends, yeah. It's. I mean, one of the best pure point guards in the NBA. You've got a big center in Zoo. You got a power forward that's an all-NBA player in Siakam. You got dogs in Nesmith and Nembhard. I mean, I don't know what else you could ask for.
3: You said money. The Lakers are just handing out money left and right, Alex. Here are a couple of names that have just come off the board during the course of the conversation. Sandro Mamukelashvili, 4 years, $52 million. 4 years, $60 million for Quentin Grimes. And yep. Colin Sexton, 2 for $19 million to the Los Angeles Lakers. I thought wow. Quentin Grimes was a guy that would be of interest to the Pacers just because he's on the same timeline as Tyrese, a 3-and-D guy. 4 years for $60 million. Whew, that's a lot of money for a guy who really hasn't proven it, though.
2: Listen. Yeah, I mean, he got the full mid-level exception, and that's what I think he was looking for last year. He signed a qualifying offer at Philadelphia because there was just no money out there. Good player, but yeah, somebody the Pacers probably couldn't afford right now because they don't have that money to offer him, nor do I think the Pacers want to give someone 4 years for that much. I could be wrong, but I mean, we've been hearing about Quentin Grimes going to the Lakers since last night, so that doesn't surprise me. The Colin Sexton one was a little bit shocking, but, you know, kind of like what the Lakers are doing. I think they've made some good moves.
1: My dream in life is just to be an NBA player and fall into the right circumstance with free agency of timing for a franchise that needs to pay and a CBA and a new television deal that has money to be paid out. And all of a sudden, you're just absolutely rolling in it, and there's nothing they can do about it. Alex, appreciate the time as always, man. We'll let you get back to work. I appreciate it.
2: Yeah, no problem, guys. Thank you so much for having me on.
1: Alex Golden joining us on the program. I know I've told that story before, Eddie, the Brian Cardinal factor.
3: I'm just glad he didn't hang up after I butchered the podcast name there.
1: That's all right.
3: That's embarrassing.
1: Just move along, right? It's understandable. We talk to a lot of people. That was always the story with Brian Cardinal, was that when he got the big deal from Memphis, that was a year where just it was, you know, you get a max deal and you get a max deal and you get a max deal. And the owner of the Grizzlies came down on Jerry West and was like, why are we not making big splashes, big headlines here? And Jerry West said, okay, fine. You want me to go out and get a player? I'll go pay a player. And he picked Brian Cardinal. And not that Brian Cardinal wasn't a good player. He's a good player. But he made a boatload of money. That's my dream in life. My absolute dream. Eddie, if you made a boatload of money, if all of a sudden they came along and they said, you know what, here is, you're going to be Walker Kessler, 4 year, $130 million. Would you go out and buy like some big sprawling mansion, or would you be like, you know what, I'm cool, and I'm just going to get like a nice condo in three different places?
3: If I'm Walker Kessler, I'm probably playing it smart the first year, trying to figure out what the expenses of the life in L.A. are like. Between taxes and, you know, living there before, you know, I make any big purchases.
1: If you're making $35 million a year in the NBA, 8% is going to your agent, roughly. So there, boom, right there, you're out $2.6 million. So now you're down to, you know, 32.4. I mean, it's still unbelievable money. Then you take the taxes into equation. What's the California state income tax? 12%, I'm guessing. Maybe it's 10, but I think it's 12. It might be 10. We'll just say 10 for the sake of argument. You just lost another $3 million.
3: Mm-hmm.
1: So now you're down to 28, 27. We haven't gotten to federal income tax yet. My point being, it is still an insane amount of money. but it's not as. And then, of course, I think in the NBA, you know, you've got to factor in the taxes you've got to pay at each place in which you perform.
3: Yeah.
1: You got to pay the accountant that comes up with that. Lord knows how much that's going to be.
3: You know, your lawyer, your agent, all the other places too, things.
1: I do know this, and I've mentioned this before. When LeBron went through the decision in 2010, and this was 16 years ago, so you can imagine about now. Now, granted, he has the money. But when he met with those teams, one of the things he talked about was he wanted or was going to spend out of his own pocket, I think, an additional $1 to $1.5 million strictly on a nutritionalist, you know, somebody that, like a chef and a trainer to make sure that his body was in shape all the time. There's another, you know, those sorts of auxiliary things, they add up. It's like your cable. Just seems like one bill, and then all of a sudden you get the bundle, and you're like, holy cow, it adds up. Now, I don't get me wrong, I'd take it, and I would enjoy my condo in Edinburgh. We'll come back. We'll talk about an announcement yesterday that was a little bit surprising, but very, very cool.
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1: Here's what we've learned on this Wednesday today that, again, it's a Wednesday that feels like a Thursday because tomorrow's a Thursday that is our Friday because we have no show on Friday because everyone will be off to get set for the Independence Day holiday. Do you have big plans for the 4th, Eddie?
3: Oh, yeah. I do.
1: Would you care to share said plans?
3: Yeah, I'm going to hang out with some friends. Get nice and lubricated.
1: Okay. Just hydrate.
3: Now, yes.
1: You told me you lost some weight last night, right?
3: Oh, my gosh. Yeah, let me tell you, I was working at the other job last night. 5 to 11, being outside in that heat. Brother.
1: It's rough, man.
3: I should have brought a whole new change of clothes all the way down to the socks.
1: Really?
3: Oh, yeah.
1: Yeah, it is tough, man.
3: I mean, drinking so much water throughout the day that I may have overhydrated, possibly.
1: I know, that's possible. Did you get nauseous?
3: Like at 10:50, yeah.
1: I don't know if that's from dehydration or overhydration, but But it is, listen, if you're going to be out, you know, certainly be careful by all means. Now, the reason I mentioned that perhaps you were, you know, dehydrated, or the fact that, you know, what we've been off kilter all day, is we've all had our own little snafus. For example, Walker Kessler has been traded to the Lakers. I refer to him as Alec Kessler. Now, can you look up, you have, since Alec is the name of your only friend, so it's surprising that on the 4th of July you are going out with allegedly multiple friends.
3: Yep.
1: Can you look up for me if Alec Kessler and Walker Kessler are related? Alec Kessler was a big man, I believe, out of Georgia.
3: Born in Minneapolis, Minnesota, on January 13th, 1967.
1: That's Alec Kessler?
3: Yes.
1: Boy, so he's even older than I am. I remember him out of, did he play at Georgia?
3: College at Georgia from 86 to 90.
1: Okay. Is he the father of Walker Kessler?
3: That's what I'm trying to get to.
1: Or are they related to the Boulevard folk? Do you think they're related to the folks that named the Boulevard here? There had to have been a prominent Kesslers at some point, right? But Walker Kessler, so I erroneously said Alec Kessler.
3: That is his uncle.
1: His uncle. Okay. Yes.
3: His dad's bro.
1: Fair enough. Okay, so I'm not totally off base there is when I screwed up and said Alec Kessler, but a little dated. That was mistake number one. Also, I didn't realize that it's been like 3 or 4 years since Major League Baseball played their Field of Dreams special in the summertime. Mm-hmm. For whatever reason, I was thinking that it was just last year when the Reds played in it. That was 3 years ago, apparently.
3: 4 years ago. It was such a big hit. After those first 2 years, they quickly realized that they needed to do some renovating and expansion. So that's what they've been doing the last 3 years, and it'll be back in August this year. It'll be the Twins and the Phillies, plus they are each of the team's AAA teams, the minor league affiliate, will be playing there as well.
1: Okay, how big is the stadium now?
3: That's a great question. Because I don't know.
1: They can't. That was the whole charm of it. You can't make an actual stadium there near the cornfield.
3: I think they were trying to do like what they did at Grand Park up in Westfield, and like get a couple hotels nearby for
1: okay,
3: people.
1: Okay, that's fair. That's fair.
3: And maybe expansion of like the stands. Just to get more people there. Because when you have those events like that, Jake, those one-off events, I always wonder how many of those people in the stands are fans and how many of them are like, you know, dignitaries of whatever company that have some sort of stake in Major League Baseball. Or advertisers, correct. And so they get a ticket or a group of tickets to those events.
1: The reason also that I mentioned that is because we were comparing. It has this feel to it.
3: Do you know what today is, by the way?
1: The 1st of July?
3: It is.
1: In terms of its relevance in what realm?
3: Major League Baseball.
1: The halfway point of the season.
3: Involves the New York Mets.
1: The Mets have officially been eliminated.
3: Not yet.
1: They beat the Blue Jays last night.
3: Holy cow.
1: Oh, it's Bobby Bonilla Day.
3: It is indeed Bobby Bonilla Day.
1: The Bobby Bonilla thing is, how long does this go on?
3: 2035, I think.
1: 1.95 million per year, but all of this was the prorated with interest of a $5 million debt. Is that right? Do the Mets have the worst accountants in the history of mankind that they owed a guy $5.9 million and instead of paying him $5.9 million, they said, we'll just pay you with interest $1.9 million for the next like 40 years?
3: $1.19
1: million. Okay, $1.19 million for over the course of how long? It has to be like a

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2: A dirty, stinking honest.
3: It was confusing. The only thing that I knew about it was that teams were playing on these courts that looked absurd.
4: Mm-hmm.
3: But when you were flipping the channels and you saw that court, you knew it was a game that counted towards the in-season tournament standings.
4: And specific jerseys as well.
3: Correct. And so that first year, and maybe we here in Indianapolis have a differing opinion on this because of the fact that in the first year, the Pacers made their run through it and went to the finals in Las Vegas and were taking on the Lakers. And it had been a while since we had seen the Pacers being the showcase game. And in a December Saturday evening, the whole world seemingly, because there was nothing else going on, was talking about the Indiana Pacers. And it was like, man, this is a big deal. And it was in Vegas, and it felt like strobe lights, like a movie premiere type thing. And it was like, this is a big deal. Then the next year, it becomes Oklahoma City and Milwaukee. And you're like, yeah, and the Pacers very early on were eliminated in that postseason tournament. So it was like the oomph went away from me. Yeah, it's cool, but it's not as cool because whatever. And then last year, New York wins the in-season tournament and the NBA championship
4: itself. Over San Antonio.
3: Did they face them also in the in-season tournament finals?
4: Yeah.
3: So it is a tournament, an in-season thing that was done to kind of piggyback off of what soccer does to keep interest in the regular season. But it felt like it lost a little wind out of the sails. Now, to re-bolster it, the finals are going to be at Hinkle Fieldhouse. The athletic director for Butler is going to join JMV coming up at 4 o'clock today to talk more about this. But to me, it's super cool because Hinkle Fieldhouse, we here in Indiana think of it as this basketball cathedral. And I know there's people that like, oh, Hinkle's overrated. It was a dump. Nobody cared until Hoosiers. Whatever. Bottom line is, it's gotten its due. And for so many people, Hinkle Fieldhouse, and it is true, I will grant you this, it is true that I think it is thought of by a lot of people more as an iconic high school venue that pays tribute and homage to the high school basketball heritage in Indiana, because Bobby Plump hit the shot there, and Oscar played there, and the Hinkle sectionals, regionals, semi-state for years with the sunbeams coming through in the morning games. Awesome. Everything about it, absolutely awesome, nostalgic, love everything about it. But I'm curious now, when the NBA finals of the season, in-season tournament take place, when the championship game is being played, for that to be in Hinkle, what is Webamyama, or for that matter, can you imagine if the Pacers are in it, how much those tickets are going to go for if there's only 11? You saw what happened when Indiana State played the NIT finals there, right? There's something about Hinkle that creates a magic and awakens it.
4: And to go back to what I was just talking about with the Field of Dreams game, Jake, is how many tickets will be accessible to fans?
3: Yeah.
4: Because I know, especially with NBA, they do a lot of corporate, you know, events and suites and sections and that nature. Oh, so on the Bobby Bonilla payday, Jake, so instead of paying him the $5.9 million at the time of his buyout in 2000, the Mets agreed to make annual payments of nearly $1.2 million for 25 years, starting July 1, 2011, including a negotiated 8% interest.
3: I mean, the interest is obviously the part that gets it, right?
4: Mm-hmm.
3: Unbelievable. I mean, I hope whoever his agent... Look, I'm not trying to sell Bobby Bonilla short. Maybe Bobby Bonilla is the one that came up with that idea. But if it was somebody else working on his behalf, I hope they get a serious cut out of that, because that's very impressive.
4: Well, are we sure that the agent is still with us?
3: Good point, right? Hope you got that up front. JMV will join us on the other side. We'll find out everything he's got going on the program today. We'll do so as courtesy, of course, of our friends at Love Heating and Air, love-hvac.com, an official Heil Heating and Cooling dealer. And Love Heating and Air over

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0: A couple of notes real quick. First off, the Democratic Republic of the Congo leading England 1-0 right now in the World Cup. That would be an upset for certain. Secondly, we now know that in addition to Hinkle Fieldhouse, Allen Fieldhouse in Lawrence, which obviously I know a little about, and the Palestra in Philadelphia, which is a fabulous venue. Those are the three. Those will be the next three homes to the in-season NBA tournament championship, the NBA Cup championship. So clearly the three cathedrals of college basketball. J&B joining us now. And John, in terms of how this all came about from the Butler standpoint, I know you're going to have that conversation coming up at 4 o'clock today.
13: Yeah, Grant's going to join us at 4 o'clock and talk that up. I think that's great. Are they going to have it at the Hatchet House maybe one of these days?
0: That's right.
13: Over at Newcastle.
0: Newcastle.
13: Something like that?
0: Yeah, Southport. Yeah.
13: So, hey, did you say Congo or Conga, like Gloria Estefan and the Miami Sound Machine?
0: I always think of the Conga. By the way, I don't think people that were not around then realized just how massive Gloria Estefan and the Miami Sound Machine was. They had about a 4 or 5 year window there where they were huge.
13: Yeah, I believe that. If you remember from the 90s, they were like back-to-back hits for John Cicada. John Cicada was
0: correct.
13: A part of the Miami Sound Machine, I believe.
0: That is correct, indeed. Didn't Gloria Estefan have, she had an accident, right? I believe she, did she break her back maybe? I mean, she was.
13: I think so. There were a lot of the songs she had and they had in the late 80s, like Anything for You and all that sappy slow stuff that I had to turn when it came on. I will have to say that. From like 87, 88, 89, some of that stuff was pretty tough to listen to. But man,
0: rhythm's going to get you, John. Come on now. Oh, hey, oh, hey.
13: Awesome. I do like that. I love that in what's the film? What's the one with Emilio Estevez and Richard Dreyfuss together, Undercover Cops? Why can't I think of what it is? I absolutely made two of them too, and I absolutely love it.
0: We got that's 1 minute here. I got 1 minute to look this up, Eddie. If you could, Emilio Estevez, Richard Dreyfuss. Somebody's going to send me a text and tell me. I know somebody text me right now. Emilio Estevez, Richard Dreyfuss. What else is on the big program, John?
13: We'll do Leindecker and I are going to hang. We've got, hell, I don't know what else I have. Something else. I think Pat Hogan, our World Cup insider, is going to join us a little bit later on. So I was just in Bedford, too. Shout out to the old school days of Blonde, Big Hair, and Aquanet. I love me some Bedford girls back in the day, buddy. Let me tell you. Bedford, Indiana.
0: I think Shannon Walsh had stock in Aquanet. Stakeout, by the way. Stakeout is the movie.
13: I love. Hey, that is such a, the original is such a great movie. Richard Dreyfuss is fantastic in Stakeout. Yes.
0: Richard Dreyfuss, Emilio Estevez in Stakeout. All right, we'll be staking out until 3 o'clock when John is on. Plenty of conversation upcoming as well. Stay cool. We'll talk to you then. All right, John?
13: You got it, buddy.
0: Thanks. All right, John's up at 3. I thank everybody for listening to Query and Company.
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25: 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Coming up, the Ringer NFL draft analyst Todd McShay. NFL Network insider Tom Pelissero. And now, it's Rich Eisen.
5: Hour number two, the Rich Eisen Show is on the air. World Cup action tonight for the U.S. men's national team, the only team in the knockout round to take on two countries, Bosnia and Herzegovina.
6: It's almost not fair.
5: Oh, wait a minute. just one team. Yeah. That's tonight, though.
7: Yo, can't wait.
5: Right now, England is down 1-0 to the Democratic Republic of Congo. People across the pond are freaking out. We're going to keep an eye on that over the rest of this hour. 844-204-RICH, number to dial on the program. We first reached out to our next guest a couple weeks ago when it looked like there was potentially going to be a supplemental draft for Brendan Sorsby. But that's not going to happen. So Todd McShay of The Ringer joining us now to talk about the most pissed off he ever made Mel Kiper Jr. How are you, Todd? Todd,
8: we got nothing else to talk about now, huh?
5: Oh, that's something to talk about.
8: I pissed him off a lot, man.
5: I bet. Listen, those draft sets, too, you as you know, people have opinions, and I was on the wrong side. I was on a business end of a lot with Mayock back in the day, too. You know, I mean,
8: Clawson. No. Either Clawson or Brady Quinn, one of the Notre Dame quarterbacks, is when I pissed him off so much. I wasn't even on the set. I was a pup. I was left back in Bristol. They were live from Radio City Music Hall, mm-hmm. and it was like 10 minutes before the draft started, and I started chiding him. It was Clawson, Jimmy Clawson, and we got in this heated debate about how I didn't think he was going to be a good starting quarterback in the league, and I got him so mad he's screaming on the set, as he should be like preparing and like in a good comfortable place.
5: Yes.
8: He's screaming on the set back at me in Bristol. About, I'll retire. I'll walk away from all of this. If Clawson doesn't go on to be a great starting quarterback in the league, it was either Clawson or Quinn. I'm sure there are clips out there. And he basically threatened to retire if it didn't happen. And I still every once in a while see someone say, like, you know, why haven't you retired yet? Cause it didn't work out that way. But I so mad, and it was early on. So I like didn't. Our relationship wasn't then what it is now and what it developed into, mm-hmm. where I was worried that like executives were going to be like, I don't know that this is going to work anymore. You know?
5: Well, it might have been Quinn for sure, because I remember Brady Quinn sat in the green room for a long time. And there would be maybe enough time to talk about all of that stuff and let it marinate. And I'll never forget that moment, because it was the first draft of Roger Goodell's commissionership. And we're waiting for Brady Quinn to get drafted and showing him waiting as well. And then all of a sudden, he's gone. He's still not picked, but we don't see him anymore. And I got in the ear of our producer on NFL Network saying, where's Brady Quinn? And they get back in my ear and say, Roger Goodell got so sick and tired of watching this kid stew.
8: Yeah.
5: He said, I'm removing you from the green room. And I'm putting you in my green room where there are no cameras until you get drafted.
8: I never knew where he went.
5: He went there because Roger Goodell was
8: interesting.
5: And then the next year, every broadcast was no longer technically allowed. I mean, I guess the way to put it, to show kids stewing in a green room. Like Goodell was like, that's not what the draft's about. You know, if these kids aren't going to get drafted, we don't need to show them losing their minds over and over and over again. And that's
8: it's one of those things where no one involved wants to see it for the young man. I mean, to be invited there, whether they're a mid to late first round pick or an early second round pick, they're obviously a special talent, right? And so no one wants it, but yet it's such compelling television mm-hmm. that you can't help, you know, it's the car wreck. No one wants to get to see someone injured, but like there's a reason why there's, you know, rubbernecking and the pile, you know, all the backups in traffic, because people just are curious and they want to take a peek. And so it's what happens, and it's tough to watch, but it's provided, unfortunately, some of the most memorable moments. You know, Aaron Rodgers was another one where you just, Will Levis and the girlfriend at the time. I mean, there's been a lot of them where it's just, it's hard to ignore how compelling it is.
5: Right. And it's not like we never show anybody waiting to be drafted. It's just like, don't make a big deal of it. And I do remember the Willis McGahee draft choice, where Drew Rosenhaus used the constant showing of him, to his benefit, constantly putting the phone to his ear, Drew Rosenhaus.
8: Right.
5: To make it look like I'm getting calls.
8: There's a lot of interest. Yeah.
5: You know what I mean? Like they were using that. I'll never forget that. And now, what we've definitely been banned from doing is showing a kid on a phone, because that tips the pick. You know what I mean?
8: Right.
5: Like this kid's about to get drafted if he's on the phone. You know, I mean, but the draft is an amazing thing, man. It's amazing. And I know you do it now with the Ringer, and it's just expanded. And, so I guess one way to go with you is let's talk Sorsby a little bit here. If there had been a supplemental draft on this kid, where do you think, what would he have been worth in your estimation for someone to do? Let's remove the whole off the field stuff from the equation and talk about his talent, Todd.
8: Well, what's fascinating about this, Rich, is he's a young man, not dissimilar from a lot of other quarterbacks, that you recognize the talent. Like, I recognize the talent, as many people did. And we did a show on Fernando Mendoza last year. And I was like, you know, he's a day two. Like, I had an early second round grade. But I was like, if he excels in this new system with Cignetti, with Mike Shanahan, the offensive coordinator, he's absolutely a first round. Like, the trajectory is round one. But he's not there yet, right? Sorsby is very much like in that class. Like, I don't look at him ready right now to step in the league and be able to handle all that comes with the quarterback position had he been drafted in the supplemental draft and, let's say, didn't have a suspension and the league just said, hey, well, you know, that was an issue in college. He was a young man. Welcome with open arms, supplemental draft, and do with him as you please, whichever team winds up taking him. So there's no question, 6'3", 235 pounds, live arm, can make just drives the ball, does it with arm angle changes, with off platform throws. There's some Mahomes in his game, like the creativity, the ability to make throws where you just like, whoa, you got to rewind it back three or four times. But like Mahomes, and even greater than Mahomes coming out of Texas Tech, there's a lot of, you know, mechanical flaws, not quite seeing the game yet, forcing the issue. But Sorsby also has this running ability where, you know, talking to a former NFL and head coach, he was asking me about him, and then he popped on some tape. He's like, I'd love to coach him, man. The ability to run, not just, he's got a little elusiveness, but it's more, he's got this acceleration to his game, and then the power at the end of runs. So there's a little bit of like a Josh Allen or a Tim Tebow in college type element. So there's so many intriguing traits with Sorsby. And then all of this information about the gambling comes out. And now when I'm talking to people in the league, and just from 26 years of doing this, the very first question you ask yourself, because you want to know, football wise, do I trust him at the quarterback position? If I'm going to use a first, second round draft pick on him, do I trust his decision making? But then you start to ask, do I trust him? You know? And so there were varying opinions after I got done with my tape, and I'm staring at a first round talent who's not playing the position at a quote unquote first round level yet. Now I want to talk to people in the league, and all the responses are, don't know if anyone's going to do it in round one. Don't see him getting to quote unquote day three. He's going to be a day two pick. And most people I talk to, whether it's text or over the phone, if they had to guess, it would have been second round, right? And we got a lot of teams that were potentially interested from the obvious with like the Jets and 3 picks, the Browns with 2 picks, in the first round. But even beyond, like Pittsburgh, perfect opportunity to bring him in, right? As a second round pick, if they could have got him there and develop him 1 year with Aaron Rodgers there. There were other teams, Arizona is another name that I heard, even Minnesota. I heard Detroit could have had some interest. So there were a bunch of teams, and it got so interesting because it kind of became like an assumptive close. Of, yeah, they're going to have a supplemental draft and he'll be selected.
5: Right.
8: To the point where they scheduled a pro day workout for July 10th. And there was talks about this 1 week window where he could do, visits to teams and teams could, you know, get in the private jet, fly their group down and go work them out. So even though it all happened in a very fast clip after the scare of where there's a lawsuit from the Big 12 and then this deciding, all right, we're not going to try to fight that law firm and the Big 12 behind it. There was in a 72-hour period, we're already scheduling pro days and trying to figure out the week window where we can go visit with him or bring him into our facility. So I've never kind of witnessed it. You got to remember the last time we had a player drafted in the supplemental was 2019, Jalen Thompson, the defensive back. So this has not been something that's been prevalent in the NFL recently because of the NIL and transfer portal. There's other options for college players who are stuck in a bind. So I think everyone in the league was expecting it to be a day two pick. I had a fringe first round grade, and now we can get into it. Now it's about accountability, right? I mean, you're a father. I'm a father. And it just goes down to core principles of let's continue to get help to make sure that this addiction and this problem is something that is, you're never going to if it truly is an addiction, it feels like it is. It's never just going to be wiped away, but get to a place mentally and emotionally and all the other ways that you need to be where you're handling that. Secondly, I've got to see a young man that takes accountability and a young man. It takes ownership. I talk to my kids about ownership all the time. And if you read, you don't even have to read between the lines. The league didn't feel like there was accountability, ownership, admittance, feeling bad about what he did, accepting responsibility, all those things, like core traits, right? And I think that's part of the reason why they weren't willing to just give him an easy out. And so he's got now, what, six to eight months to prepare. I've talked to Drew Fabianich from the Senior Bowl. They've already given him an invitation, and the indication I got was that it's basically accepted. So now you circle that in the calendar in late January and say, you've got all these months to get right. When you're willing to speak publicly, make sure it's your voice and it's your voice with contrition and an understanding of what you did, and show like you're at the big boy table now. There's a lot of, you know, the big boys are sitting there. They're expecting to see you own all of this. And I think by coming out this week and saying we're not going to file a suit against the NFL and go up against big tobacco, big pharma, like it just would have been the worst plan of attack of all time. Own it, take it, take responsibility for it, and now set your mind towards that Senior Bowl and being ready for that.
5: Bravo, sir. I mean, there's just no other way to put it. You know, the NFL isn't there as a safety valve. You know what I mean? For somebody that feels that might have an incomplete mark on something that the league is 100% staring at the ceiling, worrying about that they are missing. A gambling scandal, right? Like that ain't it. Certainly when he's represented by somebody who, to be honest with you, I haven't spoken to anyone in the league about this, but just knowing everything for the last 23 years, if you remember the collective bargaining agreement, everyone's like, we got to get the lawyers out of the room. That's when Bob Kraft and Jeff Saturday got together and started, you know, the ball rolling. The lawyer that they wanted out of the room from the Players Association was Jeff Kessler, the guy that's been involved in all of this. So Yeah. And would you ever, you know, hire anybody that's trying to sue their way into your business? You know what I mean? Like it just seemed like this was a smart settlement for everybody. And you're right. Like if he's still working on himself and his statement said that, great. You got 6 months to do it. And now you got the Senior Bowl already in your back pocket. Let's roll. I'm with you on all of that. You know, before I let you go here, Todd, now that we're here, right? A couple weeks away from like media days of SEC, Big Ten, and all that sort of stuff. Who do you think's got the chance to move up, right? Like, who do you think's got the chance? Yeah, exactly. Who do you think in this quarterback class? What do you think, Todd?
8: We're three parts in. We're doing this series on our show. Yep.
5: You just came from the passing camp, right? You just came from the Manning passing
8: camp. I came from the Manning passing academy, yeah, which was academy. It's always an awe. It's just a treat being mm-hmm. there. It's like Field of Dreams, right? They've got this Friday night thing where everyone from the town and all the parents of the campers come in on one side of the stands, the other side of the stands, 1,400 campers, like late middle school, high school kids learning from, you know, all these talent, like from Arch and CJ Carr and Julian Sain and Trinidad Chambliss. And then at night, the quarterbacks who are pro prospects and some of the most of the best quarterbacks in college football are out doing quarterback drills with Eli and Peyton one night. The next night they're doing, they call it Friday Night Lights, where it's like this air it out drills and then throwing, you know, like the skills drill, throwing the golf carts racing across, all this fun stuff, right? And it just, it feels like this last form of pure football out there, right? So that's always fun to watch. And it's good to watch these young men in their own environment, coaching, giving back to the community a little bit, but also interacting and then talking to a bunch of other people who are in and around the game and getting their opinions and just kind of sharing that way. But we're three parts into this series we're doing because this quarterback class is so unique. Mm-hmm. I mean, we talk about 2024, you talk about 1983 and some years in between. It's got a chance to be the best or one of the best quarterback classes of all time. So we're doing it two quarterbacks at a time. We've done Arch. Dante Moore was the first one. The second one was Sorsby versus Lenora Sellers, the South Carolina quarterback, both very dual threat, mobile, raw, but unbelievably talented quarterbacks. And today we just wrapped up CJ Carr from Notre Dame, who was like, he was the headliner for me, at least at the Manning Passing Academy, and Julian Sain. So two blue blood quarterbacks, stars, faces of college football next year. Here's where I am on it. You ready?
5: Yep, please.
8: And kind of surprised. I thought it was going to be Arch Dante neck and neck for number one based off. This is purely off of the tape and where they are now and recognizing that Arch is supremely gifted and has a chance to continue to develop and could very easily be the first overall pick in the 2027 class, but also could go back to school in 2027 and be in the 2028 class. Dante's the highest graded of the six we've done so far. Just the best pure passer. NFL ready and should only rinse, refine, repeat this year. After that, Lenora Sellers, and that's the name that I want to get out there. South Carolina quarterback is so gifted and can still develop as a passer. Didn't have the supporting cast that Arch had at Texas or Julian had at Ohio State or any of these other guys last year. They brought in Kendall Briles, the new offensive coordinator. Hopefully he takes the next step this year. I think he could legitimately push to be the number one overall quarterback, but right now we've got him at number two. CJ Carr is underrated as well. This is a guy that, you know, his grandfather is Lloyd Carr, mm-hmm. been around ball his whole life. You can see it in just the way he processes. And I think he's going to take another step. You lose two first round running backs. Now the onus is on him. Arch, interestingly enough, at number four, very similar grade to Carr just above him. But I think we know where he can improve as a passer. We also know how 6'3", 230, such a gifted runner. I think it's almost underrated how, like, when I watched his tape and just went back, like, the acceleration and the speed, when something's not there, he's different in that regard. And then we've got Julian Sain at number five and Sorsby at number six, but these are all guys who legitimately could potentially be a first round draft picks. They all have the ability to be. And we haven't even gotten to Sam Leavitt, who's transferring from Arizona State to Lane Kiffin at LSU. We haven't gotten to John Mateer from Oklahoma. We haven't gotten to Darian Mensah, who could be the next Miami quarterback that takes that big step. Not dissimilar from Cam Ward. He's such a good passer coming out of Duke. And Nico Iamaliava, UCLA, unbelievable talent. Jaden Maiava from USC. I think we're going to see even more strides from him, and he played really well last year. So this group is so unique in the top tier talent, but also the depth. This is going to be the most, I mean, Rich, you got to be fired up. Yeah. It's just July.
5: It's July 1.
8: I'm ready. This class is going to be different.
5: Me too, bud. Me too, pal. Before I let you go, one thing for me, if this Manning Passing Academy is anything like, say, the Combine, then there's a lot of chatter, you know, away from others, just chit-chats. You hearing anything about my guy at Michigan, Underwood? Anything about him? Todd?
8: He wasn't there.
5: I know that. But you know, obviously he's a topic of conversation, I'd imagine,
8: He's such a gifted athlete. I'll be honest
5: if no one was talking about him, that's fine. I was just taking a shot.
8: There's similar talk with him with, like, Malik Washington. Mm-hmm. Really talented freshman last year at Maryland.
5: Right.
8: Just watching him throw the ball, it's different. Watching him just walk out of the tunnel, if you will. It's 6'3 and change, 235 pounds. There are some really raw young quarterbacks. The Mississippi State guy, there's some guys like that, and he's in the same breath. When people were talking about them, Underwood would come up. We got to see kind of that next step.
5: Yep.
8: I want to see in a new system, maturity, drilling at home. This offseason is critical for him because where he was as a passer last year does not cut it. And I give a lot of grace to first year freshman, his circumstances, that program, all the things. But there's got to be a lot of maturity in his game, let's just say, from year one to year two in order for him to become anywhere close to what the expectation was coming out. And so it's on everyone in that program to help channel all of that.
5: Right.
8: But it was frustrating at times. Like Marcel Reed was frustrating at times, but I watched Marcel Reed from Texas A&M after watching his tape and seeing a lot of the same missed throws and missed opportunities. And I saw him at the Manning Passing Academy and I'm like, oh, this young man has been grinding, like thicker, looks the part. Ball's coming out quicker, more accuracy. So I'm hoping to see that from Underwood this fall because it's amazing what one off season of kind of, you know, reset, refine, and go repeat can do for a quarterback. When you got to remember, we're talking 18 to 19 years old.
5: Yeah.
8: So there's a lot of hope, but also a lot of work that has to be done.
5: You know, a lot of wondering if he had the proper coaching last year. And we'll see what happens now.
8: No question.
5: And CJ's brother, Tommy, is on the depth chart there. So we'll see if there's any there on that front. Todd, I appreciate the time. Look for more of my calls and everything else.
8: You got it, my man.
5: And
8: always good to catch up.
5: Everybody,
8: fourth, man.
5: Right back at you.
0: Right back at you, Todd.
5: Nicely right. Done, Todd.
8: Yeah, hey, I didn't say hi to the boys first. How we doing, fellas?
0: Todd, we're doing great, man. Great to see you, dude.
8: Yeah.
6: What's up, Todd?
0: Great to see you.
7: What's up,
6: Todd? I might as well start a tradition with you too, like with Thoreau. See, you say hi to us, then I record it. And then we send it to you, and
0: yes.
6: Then you post it, and then the boys say hi. Then Rich gets mad.
5: Don't feel compelled. Don't feel. If this goes on any longer, I'm going to be like Mel Kiper Jr. over Jimmy Clausen. All right. Man go on with his day. Have a great fourth, Todd. We'll chat soon. Everybody, check
8: appreciate
5: out the Mitch show. Certainly, as he's going down. That was what a breakdown of the kids that are going to be playing college football, and his opinion of. Arch there.
6: Arch at fourth.
5: I don't like that. The visions of your yacht based on the trading cards you have him fading like a Back to the Future polar.
6: Oh, no. I'm on a canoe now at this point. I'm not a yacht. I'm on a canoe.
5: Like fading. You want to
6: kayak? That's
0: oh no.
5: Yeah.
6: And I can't swim.
5: You want to find Biff, punch him out, and get that yacht back, man. All right, let's take a break here on the Rich Eisen Show. 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And may I just say this, the doors, they're just as strong as the one that's in the Congo goalie right now.
0: Seriously,
5: he is shutting it.
0: Everything.
5: Yep. The Congo goalie's got his hands firmly on this door and shutting it on England right now. But we'll talk about that when we come back on the Rich Eisen Show. And also a What's More Likely Wednesday edition. 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
21: Thursday Aquarian Company is the Iceman moving on in IndyCar. Marshall Pruitt joins us to talk about that. We'll get back into NBA free agency as well. And it's a Good for Heart Friday on a Thursday, 10 to 1 on the Fan.
5: Back here on the Rich Eisen Show, we just showed Craig Kilborn's first appearance on this show of many back in 2019, 7 years ago. After his latest, he stayed after class back in May, and we finished up season one of This Was SportsCenter, which drops on Friday. Mike Hoskins sent me the rough cut, if you will, and it's in my inbox. I will watch it.
22: Yes, sir.
5: Perhaps before the soccer match. Because I don't know.
22: Countdown.
5: Yeah, I know. I don't know if I have not mentioned to you. You know what I'm doing after today's show?
22: I don't know.
5: You know, the
22: working on your short game?
5: It's a show called The Puzzle Room on Netflix.
22: Nice.
5: With David Kwong. And you and a partner solve puzzles, you know, live, like, and or on taping or whatever. And do you know who I'm doing it with?
22: Give us a hint.
6: Male or female?
5: Female.
22: Susie.
5: That's correct. It's going to be off the rails.
6: Yeah. I thought that was almost too obvious of an answer.
22: That's what I was thinking. So that's why I wasn't going to say it.
5: It's too obvious, right? Yes, Susie and I are doing the puzzle room.
22: Good luck.
5: Now we're constantly very competitive when it comes to Wordle every day.
22: Sure.
5: Like we'll solve it and then send it to the other people.
22: Oh.
5: Send it to the other people. To Suze or Taylor's doing it. Our kids are doing it. I can hear her cursing when I do better than her. But now we're one team.
28: And Rich Eisen. That's Susie Eisenhutz.
22: Right. United Front.
5: That's correct. So I should make up a t-shirt and put on richeisenshop.com. I survived the puzzle room.
22: With my wife.
5: I don't know when that airs. I'll let you know when that airs because it's going to be,
22: let's see.
5: It'll be something.
22: What's today's Wordle?
5: It'll be so. Don't right. Do that. Manny in El Paso. What's up, Manny? How are you, sir? Line two, Jay. Line two. What's up, Manny?
29: Buenos dias, amigos. Vamos, Mexico. But today it's about the USA, baby. Mr. Eisen, the World Cup has been crazy, and you're right. These Europeans are peeing in their pants right now.
5: I mean, well, France isn't, and we'll see if Spain moves on when it has a chance. Norway didn't, that's for sure. I think there's the going in the pants when you see Erling Haaland coming your way, that's for sure. He's right there for the golden boot.
29: I'm going to pull an O'Shea Jackson here. I got to speak with my diaphragm now.
5: Oh, okay.
29: Okay. I've been a Lakers fan since the original Showtime.
5: Okay.
29: I've never been the biggest LeBron fan, but I swallowed my pride when he became a Laker. Mm-hmm. If LeBron wants to take his ball and leave, good riddance. Yes, I know he's 41. He's playing out of his mind, but he's taking the easy way out. Hey, I'm 47. I go to work. I make the other guys look silly, too. If he does go home, I hope it's Miami. That way he can hit the retirement home, too. I mean, wouldn't it be a big FU if Jaylen Brown became a Laker? But what really boils my potatoes is that he broke the hashtag. He turned to one Michael Del Tufo and just switched his hat.
5: Oh.
29: Speaking of Mr. Del Tufo, I'm trying to see if he can get Rich Eisen Consulting to a World Cup game. He is a mixed master of sound for Fox, but can't get his friends in? Andrew Siciliano even spoke proper English when he said, ¿Dónde están los boletos? To the point, he's also the swag king, but hasn't gotten anyone any World Cup merch.
5: Mm-hmm.
29: By the way, TJ, did you get a ticket snub by Ashton? I saw him there today, but did you get a phone call, a text message, anything? Hey, I got
5: great, great point. Yeah, he's going to the World Cup matches in Los Angeles Stadium, but I don't
0: great
5: see.
0: Point.
6: I mean, we have to go everywhere together.
5: Okay, okay. Just thank you for the call, Manny.
29: All right,
5: El Paso.
29: Right. Have a good one, guys. Love you guys. Bye-bye.
5: Hey,
29: Manny.
5: There it goes. Before we do what's more likely, what's more likely? Congo doesn't score again, and it's enough, or they don't score again, and this thing moves on to extra time.
0: I got to think England score. I think we're going extras and then PKs.
5: Mm.
0: They are just knocking. They're not even knocking. It's like Hodor at this point.
5: It's yeah, right. It's crazy. There's about 16, 17 minutes, and then who knows how much extra time coming. We're after the second hydration break, or that's coming up. That's the we're after the second hydration break. We're post second hydration break.
0: Yeah, there's only 18 minutes and extra. Yeah, we're getting down to it.
5: Yeah. Oh my gosh.
0: Oh man.
5: All right. Do we want to do what's more likely here or after the break? Let's do it after the break.
0: Let's do that.
5: And we'll explore the studio space a little bit here. Let's do that. Meanwhile, I just want to take some time here to help people affected by the Venezuela earthquakes. Your donation through redcross.org/ESPN enables the Red Cross to prepare for, respond to, and help people recover from this disaster. Again, redcross.org/ESPN, please, to donate there. 844-204-RICH, number to dial on the program. We come back, what's more likely, on a Wednesday here on the Rich Eisen Show. 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And we're still doing it every day. 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
1: And I'll be honest with you, I don't know if I would have said that in previous years, but I know it's maybe recency bias, but this has been nothing short of amazing and epic, and can't get enough of it. And you know, we're putting up Harry Kane. Is this from today? Is this the shot from just? Yeah, this is from within the last hour. We're giving you the most recent to this utterance of this word into this microphone, moment of joy, epicness, defeat for the other team. And the drama is just ratcheted up to the ultimate.
2: What I think, too, is
1: it takes a month and a half.
2: In some of the other sports, you can have guys who've never heard of maybe win a golf tournament or have a great moment, a David Tyree or a big home run. In the World Cup, especially this year, it's all the stars. Harry Kane, one of the best players in the world. Yep. He scored both goals for England today. We're seeing it with Mbappe and Messi and Haaland. Like, yep. It is star-powered and star-driven.
1: And I'm with you until Cape Verde takes the whole thing down. That's my power rankings of sports tournaments brought to you by SoFi. 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All right, we wrap up this show with the newest charter member of the Walker Kessler Fan Club. That's O'Shea Jackson Jr. How about that? Maybe we'll tell him our new nickname for the Lakers when we come back.
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8: 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We finish up this show with O'Shea Jackson Jr. back here in the flesh this time.
9: Yes.
8: After zooming in yesterday with the LeBron news that just broken. Mm-hmm. No contest wrestling. You and TJ, who's on it later on today?
9: We're just yapping together.
8: Very good. And you brought your Patrick Foxy t-shirt.
9: Yes, Patrick Foxy, man. Okay. I'm very excited about it. I'm leading a cartoon series. And, you know, right now we're still trying to get support and people funding. So anything is always, you know, greatly appreciated. Okay. YouTube, Patrick Foxy, and PatrickFoxy.com.
8: Do you know what would be helpful to get the word out is if Patrick Foxy could play power forward for the Los Angeles Lakers.
9: Whoa.
8: That'd be helpful.
9: Whoa.
8: That kind of feels like that might be, I don't know.
9: I'm excited about our Blizzard offense. Right. It's about to swarm.
8: What do we call it? Snow time?
9: Snow time. Snow time, baby.
10: Okay. Snow time.
9: Yes, sir.
8: Here it is. You Walker Kessler.
9: My God.
8: Yeah. Apparently, the Lakers no longer have control of a first-round draft choice between now and 7 years from now.
10: 33, yeah.
8: And have committed $435 million to Luka, AR, and Walker Kessler. This is it.
9: Listen, man, I'm also a Rams fan. You know how I feel about picks.
8: Okay.
9: They, you know.
8: Okay, what up? Who cares?
9: Yeah.
8: Gotcha.
9: You know.
8: So you like the moves that have been made?
9: For the situation, yeah.
8: Okay.
9: I do. I like that we keep our size. I like the defensive plugs that we have added. And from what I can see, fairly everybody can shoot. And so I'm okay with that.
8: Okay.
9: I mean, what else am I going to be?
8: No, I understand what you said. That was yesterday where I'm like, you're really okay with this. And you're like, no, it just happened. Turzo and Iowa, let's sneak in a call of one of our regulars before we get out the door. Turzo, what's up, bud?
11: Yo, what's up, Ridge? What's up, O'Shea? What's up, guys?
8: Hey, what's up, Turzo?
11: Hey, yo, so I was a little taken back by LeBron saying that he wasn't going back to the Lakers. I know I've been on the show saying that I would like him to finish his career there. But it is kind of exciting, though, to think that if the Warriors are able to do what they're saying they're going to do and bring in LeBron, you know, bring back Green and then try and get AD into the fold, you know, street clothes, that, like, all
5: I don't think
11: season,
5: that's
11: that just
5: happen.
11: Seems like that's going to be just so many fun events.
5: I don't think
11: I
5: that's going to happen.
11: Rich, I can wish.
5: No, I know that. No, I just don't think Anthony Davis is, that's not happening. If Butler comes back healthy, you know. And thanks for the call, Terza. As you know, we're out of time, and I just wanted to sneak in because I know you've been on the hold for quite some
11: appreciate
5: time.
11: Appreciate you guys.
5: Right back at you. Have a great fourth. That Curry, Draymond, LeBron, Porzingis, and Horford, right? And Butler comes back healthy, right? No? Yes? I understand that, you know, how advanced in years they all are.
9: I was about to say.
5: I got gotcha. You.
9: Yeah.
5: But sometimes people wise beyond their years, that helps too. And Kerr being the one to figure it all out, you know, that's not a bad run at it. Certainly if you've already got these pieces together.
9: I mean, the craziest thing about that is everybody's going to be looking at LeBron and the Warriors and like, what does that, you know, that relationship mean? Him teaming up with Al Horford is the real story. Because he stopped Al Horford time and time and time and time again from having any success. So they got to be mortal enemies. I just don't see that working. I think he's going to the Eastern Conference.
5: You think he's
9: going
5: to go to the Cavs?
9: Bro, it is hard out here. And if you look like after the trades, every team got two guards that are just going right at you from the jump. And it's a fast paced Western Conference. Go to the East.
5: Where the Knicks are. Okay.
9: Yeah, where the champs are.
5: Bing bong.
9: You know, get you a real challenge.
5: No contest wrestling. Everybody check that out later on today. For those listening on the radio, I'll be back in this chair in about a week.
9: You're leaving?
5: Soon. Oh, yeah, I'm tapping out.
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4: 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Touchdown. I-N-D-Y. 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
9: It was once famously said, and stands true today, it's getting hot in here, so let's take off all our clothes. I am getting so hot, I'm going to take my clothes off. That's how hot it is. Now, I will tell you also, as you know, I am a big fan. I'm a big fan of summer. Now, I'm also a big fan and telling you that I'm not out in this and having to deal with it right now. So it's easier for me to say, but I've always been a big fan of the summertime. I've always liked it hot and humid. I like hooping when it's hot and humid. So today is a day that I dig, and a shout out to Nelly right there. So 14 points a game, 5 rebounds per, shooting 47% from the floor, 36 from distance, 50 games on the season. Do you guys know what I'm talking about? Whose stat line am I bringing up? That would be one Kelly Oubre Jr., who I believe once upon a time, a friend of mine was told that Oubre left his wallet. This is a true story. Left his wallet in the Conrad and it was returned to him. His wallet. And seriously, Kelly Oubre Jr., I'll tell that story once we get a little bit further down the road. I wonder if I were to bring it up, you think Kelly Oubre Jr. would remember leaving his wallet in the Conrad? 2 years, nearly $17 million. So, neighborhood of $8.5 million per. And I will say this. I know how you feel about me. You think that I am just here to blow sunshine up everybody's rear end regarding the Pacers. Hey, everything they do, you love. Are you carrying the water? I'm the water carrier. I'm the official water carrier. Who does it now? Like C&J Water? The well people? I'm the official water carrier, I guess, of the Pacers. But honestly, 14 per off the bench, take it and run with it. Why would you not like that? And honestly, I think there's an epidemic going on. The epidemic of out of sight, out of mind. In the last that we witnessed actual Pacer hoopage or play, they were winning 19 games in what was absolutely a disastrous season in terms of a win-loss record. 19 games is a disaster. But remember, we gave it a pass. The pass was given. Because it was a gap year. So last I checked, everything is okay. Now, my believability in this is not what we witnessed a year ago. It is uncompromised in the team that we saw the year prior, or in that case, maybe the 2 months to end the year prior. That, simply put, is my belief. So I don't know if I'm carrying water. But I can tell you this, if you can get somebody coming off the bench, and listen, I'm not all of a sudden going, hey, Kelly Oubre Jr., I've watched him. I haven't watched him very much. And I mentioned this yesterday to Tony East. I said, when I have watched him, he's either really good or really bad. That's been my gauge. And I don't know if that's true or not. I don't know if that's fair or not. But my gauge in eyeballing Kelly Oubre Jr. is, when I've watched, he's either really good, and hey, that's Kelly Oubre Jr., he's really good, or oh my goodness, that's Kelly Oubre Jr., that's not so good. But with bench help in mind, I don't care what anybody says. Call me the water boy. But it makes perfectly good sense. Especially for the price tag. And he's a guy that is capable of running the floor and finishing. And I've always said this, if there was one thing that I would wish for, well, a little bit more desire when I was younger, for one, a little bit more focus, a little bit more understanding, actually a lot more understanding, but I always wanted to be left-handed. I think left-handers have an incredible advantage. I think they have an incredible advantage when they're at the plate. I think they have the sweetest swing. Right-handers, I don't care who it is. The greatest players of all time in Major League Baseball, if you're swinging from the right side, it looks like a rusty, stinking gate. But you have this Ken Griffey Jr., and I know you guys are loving, right, the tank top again today. Shout out to Hams. They don't sponsor anything, but I'm rocking the tank top. The Ken Griffey Jr. majestic swing. Oh, and it's okay to have that one arm come off the bat and finish up with one arm with your right hand. That's beautiful. So I mentioned that's majestic. So I've always been incredibly jealous of the left-hander. Left-handers in pitching, they're incredible. Left-handers out of the bullpen, Jesse Orozco pitched until he was 117. It is always an advantage. And in basketball, let's just face it, basketball players sometimes, like me, aren't very bright. You go out to attack defensively. I say attack defensively. That's pretty funny, right? You go out and attack defensively, and you go, oh, I can't remember this guy, left-handed or right-handed. I know I saw the scouting report, but wait a minute. It is always, to me, an advantage to be left-handed. The left-handed finisher. We just played with one the other night. A week ago last night was Trace Jackson Davis. The left-handed finish of Trace Jackson Davis is awesome. Just kind of the Statue of Liberty up above everybody else. Now, it also takes being tall and athletically gifted, which a lot of left-handers aren't like that. But I do. I get it. I get what you want coming off the bench. I get what is necessary coming off the bench. And when Chad Buchanan comes on the show last week and talks about the core group can wear a lot of you out because, again, it's been so out of sight, out of mind. That's why the rest of the NBA world, they've completely forgotten that the Pacers exist. Anybody out there not named Tim Legler will bring up every other team of the Eastern Conference but the Pacers. Why? Because they've been forgotten about. But with a team that doesn't have a lot of money to spend, a team that doesn't have a lot to do as far as free agency is concerned, and a team that wants to end up staying the path that they're on right now, I don't mind the move at all. Here's the other part about this whole thing that bugs a lot of you. You have been beaten down, and I get it. You've been beaten down in the past by the other professional team here, the Colts, talking about sticking to the process. And you hear terms or phrases like running it back. And you don't buy it. You don't believe it. Why? Because you haven't seen it. And because you've been told about it before and it hasn't come to fruition. So you're not on board. Beaten down. Tom Lewis has an incredible reference right here from Indy Cornrows that is going to be over nearly everybody's head because Tom and I are decrepitly old and a lot of you out there listening are incredibly young and you don't know what we're talking about. Kelly Oubre is like Greg Brady. And Jake Query is somewhere going, man, I was going to use that tomorrow. Thanks a lot, jackass. Kelly Oubre is like Greg Brady as Johnny Bravo. That was an episode of the Brady Bunch. He fits the suit, which in this case is position and salary slot. And one of these days, and I'm not going to hold my breath because you know how the Pacers are with me putting on players. Right, James? Who's back, by the way, and says, hey, thanks for that nice intro. Thanks for bringing me back on that note.
0: Glad to
9: you
0: be
9: know,
0: back, John.
9: You know how the Pacers are with players. Like, good things I'm friend with Chad Buchanan. I don't know if we'd have any reps on from over there other than Eddie White bringing us cookie cakes all the time. Shout out. But no, he does. And Tom, you're absolutely right. He fits the suit. That's the amount of money they have to offer, and that is the best you can get at that price. Let's face it, guys. Everything is going to be left up to exactly what this core group can do. And whether or not the belief in this group is accurate or incredibly wrong. And it's funny, the incredibly wrong part, there's a lot of leverage that that can work because we're not just talking here about, hey, getting into the playoffs or, hey, getting past round number one. You're talking becoming immediately an elite level, like a season after a 19-win season. It transformationally speaking, it's like, and I'll give another Tom Lewis reference right here, although he didn't bring this up, and I will. It's like a startling metamorphosis will occur. You guys know what I'm talking about? The Incredible Hulk with Bill Bixby back in the day. Remember the intro? A startling metamorphosis will occur. So the Pacers need to be the equivalent of David Banner or Bixby in a rainstorm on the side of the road trying to fix a flat tire and getting all pissed off and turning into the Hulk. Because the 19-win season was David Banner. It was Bill Bixby. You can't beat yourself. Or maybe that's where you get your most wins, beating yourself. But when your startling metamorphosis occurs, you're right back at it. And that's the hope here. That's the hope in which I believe in. I believe in this path. And it's not just because, hey, I like these guys. Yeah, if you guys haven't noticed, not a lot of these guys come on the show, so I don't have a great reason to like these guys. But I do believe in these guys. It's different. Hey, I'm not hanging out. Hey, let's go out. We're going to hang out. No, it's different. I believe in these guys. And I'm not just saying that because I know Chad and I like Chad. I don't know if I've ever talked to Kevin Pritchard. I'm sure I'm missing a lot. And Rick Carlisle called in here once. I like Rick a great deal. He listens or has in the past of the JMV takeover. That gets me excited. But that's not basketball related. Nah, seriously. It is a firm belief. And that is the judgment. And it is a judgment that has not been compromised with oftentimes what you see. It is just my belief. And as they say, as Tin Cup once upon a time said, I'm going to ride this until it bucks me. You ride it until it bucks you, or you don't ride it all. I'm down with the program. Kelly Oubre Jr. in the fold. Again, reportedly 2 years in the neighborhood of 17 mil, which would be sweet, by the way. So that's about 8.5 per. Kelly Oubre Jr. And I don't know, like when Tom Lewis brings up he fits the suit or he fits the profile in this case, right? Yeah, I don't know if that's going to be viewed as a backhanded compliment or not. But it does make sense. It makes sense, even if all of a sudden you don't get a July the 1st, 98 degree sports arousal that you're going to celebrate 250 as a part of with the flag flying here. It may not be that, but you need to add something somewhere and 14-5 off the bench. If you can get that, And believe me, part of this whole equation is fitting in. Well, as long as he fits in, as long as Zubats fits in, everybody's got to fit in. You have the ultimate fitter inner orchestrating. Seriously, the ultimate fitter inner. Now, everybody thinks that Miles Turner was Mr. Lego, but in all honesty, Tyrese Halliburton is, because the pieces will always fit with him. That's what he does. That's his profile. That's his elite level profile, is fitting everybody in and getting the best out of everybody. He doesn't score the most. He doesn't shoot the most threes. He doesn't rebound the most. He will stat stuff it for you. There's no doubt about it. And he'll give you clutch action, which is awesome. But his best ability is making everybody else better, thus making everybody else fit in. Makes all good sense to me. Kelly Oubre Jr. and the conversation can absolutely happen if you guys want to at 239-1070, 317-239-1070. And we'll find out where this continues to go. What are the odds that Kelly Oubre Jr. makes his first appearance in Indy on this show? And I ask him about his losing of the wallet. That's the true story, by the way. He left his wallet at the Conrad. True story.
0: Really?
9: Left his wallet at the Conrad. Now, by the way, that's James Adams, who is back after a lengthy vacation.
0: I am back, indeed, yes.
9: Would you go to Chicago?
0: I went up to Chicago.
9: What'd you do in Chicago?
0: I got a buddy that lives up there, so just went up there, visited. We walked around downtown.
9: Walked around downtown.
0: Went to Six Flags. It was a good time.
9: What? What about, where's the drinking? Where's the drinking?
0: There was some drinking.
9: Was there drinking?
0: There was drinking.
9: You drink at Six Flags?
0: Oh, yeah, you can drink at Six Flags.
9: I had no idea.
0: They serve frozen margaritas.
9: You're not rolling around Six Flags with your buddy rocking frozen margaritas, are you?
0: I'm drinking whatever they got available.
9: Man. Good times, though, in Chicago, huh?
0: Oh,
9: where is Six Flags in Chicago?
0: I don't know exactly where it is. It's in, I think the name of the town starts with a G. It's about an hour drive from where he was.
9: G. Greene County. No?
0: No, not quite.
9: So, this is what I gather, and I was going to bring this up anyway, and you probably noticed this since you were in Chicago in some town that starts with a G. Illinois has the worst drivers of all time. The worst driver, they are jackasses and they're reckless. Reckless jackassery.
0: By the way, it's Gurnee, Illinois.
9: Gurnee. James was in Gurnee, Illinois, where I'm sure, just like everybody else in the state of Illinois that is behind the wheel, is a reckless jackass.
0: I think I may actually have experienced worse drivers, and it would be Orlando drivers. I lived in Orlando for 6 years, and it was pretty bad.
9: Reckless Jack, anytime somebody doesn't signal and doesn't see you in the rear view, or they're in their blind spot, or they don't have now the power of the blinking of light to tell you that, hey, dumbass, I'm right behind you, they're going to pull right over on top of you. And you're going to have to honk at them and say, hey, jackass, I'm right here. Would you not run into me when you're trying to merge into a different lane all of a sudden because you're in the wrong spot because you're a jackass and you're reckless?
0: Now, thankfully, I will say that the drivers aren't great, but I will say their roads aren't covered with potholes like they are around here.
9: Well, listen, Indiana has its own problems with drivers, but mostly that's the left lane. Like, it's a passing lane. I don't know what, like, driver's ed is taught around here. I was taught in driver's ed that the left lane you pass and then you get your ass over in the right lane. For whatever reason, everywhere else in this state when driver's ed is taught, it is, hey, why don't you go ahead and hang out and drive 57 miles an hour in the left lane? That's Indiana's biggest problem. That's not reckless jackassery. That's just stupidity. And I think we own that. And that is true. I love the whole fits the suit thing. That's pretty accurate right there, Tommy. Fits the suit. I guess what it comes down to for all you Pacer fans right now is whether or not you believe in what they're doing and how hit over the head you've been over the years in the Colts talking about running it back with this group and believing in it and having it go haywire. Is this another case of that? Or is there a reason why you have significant belief? Out of curiosity. 239-1070 for that. So Linebacker's going to be out here a little bit later on, right? The Butler Director of Athletics. That is awesome. I'm not the biggest fan of the early season tournament, but I am now because the championship's going to be held in Hinkle Fieldhouse. I am down with that program. I do absolutely have to see how that evolved. Grant's going to join us a little bit later on. Did it have anything to do with how well I shot it in that three-point shootout at Hinkle? I'm kind of curious if that maybe led the charge of, you know what, that guy is a really good shooter here. Maybe we should go ahead and hold at our early season event here.
0: For halftime entertainment, they should just let you shoot threes.
9: Yes. Well, not now. My God, I'm a mess.
0: Oh, really?
9: Oh, mess. I was a mess last night. A mess on Sunday. There's nobody around that takes ownership of how much he sucks more than me. 4 years and $130 million for Walker Kessler. All you Pacer fans realize that was supposedly plan B, right? I'm going to tell you, I would not feel the same. And again, you're going to say, oh, you're just blowing sunshine up the Pacers' rear. And if I am, then it's not really getting me any place. It's been a minute. When's the last time we had a player on from that team? Like forever?
0: It's been several months.
9: Shout out to Rick Carlisle, who directly called in, and Chad Buchanan, and by the way, Melanie Buchanan, who calls in the JMV Takeover and requests songs, which is awesome. But when's the last time we had a player on? That has to be like 2 or 3 years. I'm trying to think here. Last time I had a player of the Pacers on, who was it? Do we know?
0: I have Aaron Nesmith. I think he joined in 2024.
9: I was at Coach's Tavern.
0: Yes, you were.
9: I was at Coach's Tavern, and Aaron, my God, what are you guys doing? Seriously. I don't want to make this about you guys, but what are you guys doing? 2024?
0: I think it was April of 24, if I'm not mistaken.
9: It was. Lord have mercy. We gotta have Nesmith back on the 3 year anniversary of that coming up this April. The 3 year anniversary of absolute ridiculousness right there. Seriously, what are you doing? Who's in charge of that over there? Come on. You do understand, right, that you have the world's biggest basketball fan on the radio. What are you doing? Why are you doing it that way? That forces us to give even more credit to Chad Buchanan for coming on whenever we ask. Holy crap. Or Rick Carlisle, just simply put, calling in. We'd be blanked otherwise. Then I would have to get Scott Agnes back on the show. True story. You know, I will say this. Full disclosure. After all the Agnes stuff, and I stood up for Scott because of the ridiculousness involving the fever, and I haven't had him on ever. He's been on the show before just when I'm gone, but he did send a nice note to me, of which I've not returned yet, but I recognize it's not because I don't truly like it, understand it, and appreciate it, and I do. I just haven't returned it yet.
0: You should get on that.
9: I should get on that. But he was really nice about it. Very nice about it. That's also part of me, too. That's the bad part of me right there. That's the bad part. That's where I need to get all grown up at 56 from activities like that. But nah. And again, as I said with Alex Golden a couple of weeks ago, because we had him back on, he was acting like a jackass once, and then I didn't like that. But I own it, and I'll own this too. I'll own stuff. You guys know that to be true. Hopefully that's why you like it, because that's what we all should do. We got to own our shortcomings. I don't happen to think the Pacers here with Kelly Oubre Jr. is a shortcoming. 14-5 and 47% from the floor. That is the latest right there. I do want to get back to the Walker Kessler 4 years, $130 million with the Lakers. Good luck with that, number 27. What? There is zero way that's going to live up to it. I would be that makes me even more excited about Zubats. Even more. James Adams is back. Anything you want to say before we hit a break here?
0: Not really, man. Let's hit a break.
9: Six Flags, Chicago. Six You've been Flags watching the great. World Cup at
0: oh,
9: all?
0: Oh, yeah. Oh, yeah.
9: Look, he's fully involved. Pat Hogan, by the way, is our World Cup correspondent. He joins us later on the show. And Grant Leindecker, who's the AD. That means James says go to a break. You can join us, too, 317-239-1070. Get your thoughts on that. I got a lot of the other stuff that is brewing right here. The Americans in Bosnia-Herzegovina coming up later on tonight. It was pretty close.
0: You're kind of there.
9: I think I added an extra syllable to that.
0: I think you did as well.
9: I was in the ballpark. Herzegovina.
0: I think that's correct.
9: Ballpark right there. You cannot go. You talk about a must-win situation, and I'm the king of that. Must-win situation tonight. You cannot blank out if you're the Americans against Bosnia-Herzegovina later on this evening. Can't do it. 8 o'clock, that's officially underway. England got down 1-0 early, and Harry Kane goes back-to-back on goals. And now they get a matchup in the Sweet 16, I guess, if you will, the Final 16 with Mexico, who was a winner last night over Ecuador. All right, 239-1070. Phone calls on the way. If you're on hold, I'll get to you on the other side. Stream the app. You can watch us. You can listen. We enjoy that a great deal on what is a red-hot Wednesday. And speaking of which, we'll get you a weather update. Oh, no weather update right now. A little bit later on from Fox 59, we'll give you a weather update right here on 93.5 and 107.5 The Fan.
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9: 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It is a very goal-oriented group. 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
9: So the end of an era for Scott Dixon. His 25th and final season with Ganassi in 2026. He is on the move, reportedly. Now, this is Racer, I think. WTHR had it. I think Adam Stern had it as well. Moving to Arrow McLaren. So I'll now be rocking his gear that has Pato Award's name etched on the tag on the inside. Shout out to Goodwill. You know, somebody actually sent me this the other day. Look at the find that I had at Goodwill. It was Curtis Randall L. and an IU football jersey. I saw that. Somebody sent me that. I still maintain that mine's the best. I have two Arrow McLaren, or I should say, take this back. I have two McLaren team shirts from Pato and the F1 McLaren team that has his name etched on the tag that I got from the Goodwill at Nora, right next to Taylor's Pub, everybody. I'm sorry, the Curtis Randall L is not going to beat that. I should have rocked that today, but I had to wear this Hams tank top. We wear this Hams tank top today. When's the last time somebody had a Hams beer? Anybody? James, you ever have a Hams?
0: I don't think I've ever heard of Hams.
9: Home of the sky blue water. I have no idea what that means. I believe that it is made in Minnesota.
0: Sky blue water?
9: Yeah, I think that's what it is. Sky blue water. Is that the tagline to it? I messed that up. Hams. I was in Bedford earlier today. Bedford, Indiana, the place for incredibly awesome 80s and 90 blondes. And really, when you look back on it, the king of both Big Red and Aquanet, Bedford, Indiana. Big Red with consumption. Greatest market in America is that of Bedford with Big Red. And Aquanet to get the hair back in the day to stand up. But I was in Bedford earlier today, and I was at an IGA in Bedford with my mom. And that's always like a two-hour event. And I was staring in the beer section. They had hams on sale. A case of hams. They also had Lone Star. I don't know if I've seen Lone Star.
0: So this is still a beer that's still in production.
9: Hams. Hell yeah. Oh, yeah. Really? Ham is true right here, man. They're premium. It says so right on my tank top. Hams premium. Thank
0: now
9: you,
0: is
9: guys.
0: That, is that a beer you can drink nowadays, or is it not low-calorie?
9: Oh, there's zero way no I way? Can drink that.
0: Gotcha.
9: None. None at all. And I think I looked up they had a Lone Star beer there. Which was made famous in the 1980 classic Urban Cowboy, Lone Star Beer. And I think that's in the neighborhood of 135 to 150 in caloric intake. So that is not me either.
0: You were almost right on the money with that.
9: I'm telling you. I could teach a class on calories in 12-ounce beers. Here's my thing, too. I don't like drinking beers from cans. I don't like drinking beers from plastic cups. I want to drink from a glass or a bottle, which are both glass. That's it.
0: Is that the taste of the aluminum?
9: I don't know. It's weird. I'm not a canned beer drinking guy. I don't want a can, and I sure as hell don't want a plastic cup. Don't give me a plastic cup. Okay, how thirsty this guy is. But I'm getting pretty good at the whole calorie game. You should see me going through like Big Red Liquors and going through the Cervezas and, you know, the international beers. I'm all over it.
0: So 80s pop culture.
9: Oh, yeah.
0: Basketball and the calorie content of beers. Those are your niches.
9: Getting
0: right
9: my
0: there.
9: Masters in those categories, James. I am. Grant Leindecker, man, Hinkle Fieldhouse with the NBA Cup. That should be fun. That was awesome news that we were told yesterday. C. Fitz says this, that Hams is evidently a product of Molson Coors. There used to be a Hams Light. It was discontinued because 75% of the country's Hams Light was sold in Indiana. I believe it's brewed in Milwaukee. Shout out to Hams. I believe the tagline is the sky, home of the sky blue water, right?
0: You are correct, yes.
9: That's what I thought.
0: I think it's from the land of sky blue water. That might be the verbatim word of it.
9: Pretty close right there. Thank you, James. 239-1070. Kelly Oubre Jr. We'll get thoughts on that and a lot more. The United States and Bosnia Herzegovina coming up later on tonight in Santa Clara. Knockout stage of the World Cup 2026. But Dave's up first today at 239-1070. Hello, Dave.
19: Hams, the beer refreshing Hams.
9: I would probably, if it were 95 calories, my brother, I'd be drinking it. Let me tell you.
19: And hey, the thing is, because Hams is always on sale for some peculiar reason. And they had that.
9: I know. Somebody actually buys it. Yes, that's why.
19: But, well, you can also use it in your radiator. The other thing is that the ads they used to have that big bear. You know, it was like a cartoon bear, and he had an Indian headdress on.
9: Yes. Yes. Well, and I don't have it, but I have it on my refrigerator. Like my son Blake got a magnet of that bear, and it's actually on my refrigerator right now, Dave. True story.
19: It's right up there with the Mount Rushmore of beers, Blatt's, Champagne Velvet, and Old Milwaukee Light.
9: Hey, give me a Löwenbräu. Like why did all the dudes in the late 70s, early 80s, they drank Löwenbräu? Why is that? Do we know?
19: With my budget, one Löwenbräu equaled the 12-pack of Old Milwaukee. So I remember it was 219 at 12 cold. And so that's all I cared about.
9: Oh, that's beautiful. That is beautiful. Dave, are we talking beer or do you have anything else? What's your motivation besides beer?
19: Kelly Oubre.
9: Yeah.
19: Perfect fit. 6'8", 3-and-D guy. He shoots about 37% in threes. I don't know anything about the second team of Philadelphia, but I think he's going to get some more points just because of how we play up and down. And, you know, the real key to this thing is, first of all, we're looking pretty good after the Zubik trade, even though with the loaded dice from Adam Silver, whatever the ping pong ball was.
9: I was talking about that a little bit earlier, you know, regarding the bigs. You look around at this right now, especially Walker Kessler, I think that you probably feel good about that, don't you, Dave?
19: Oh, my gosh. I feel great. This is what I think the whole key is. I mean, you guys know a lot more about it than I do, but I really think we got a great piece in this guy. We just need to get some more juice out of two of the three guys. Either Ferpy, Jarris Walker, or Ben Sheppard have got to make some big leaps.
9: Well, and then Ferpy's going to be injured. We know that to be true. But you're 100% right about those two. And I think that's where I find the most questions, because Dave, most commonly asked of me was, what did you glean? What did you learn about this team in a 19-win gap year when nothing really evidently mattered? And I didn't learn a lot, and we really needed to learn a lot more about those two particular players. I would agree, and we did not, and that's complicated.
19: That's exactly right. We didn't learn enough about Walker, who has potential, but the old saying is coaches lose with potential. And then the other thing is that Sheppard, you know, we just need those guys to develop into NBA very good bench players. That's what we need. And anyway, I just wanted to say thank you. When I heard the Hams,
9: yes,
19: it went back to the childhood where my dad was smoking the Lucky Strike non-filters, and my lungs were shriveling up like the California raisins.
9: You're right. And shotgun and the Pontiac Sunbird with a big haze cloud of smoke right over your head, weren't you? Me too. I know.
19: Well, as I said, if you ever get a chance to buy some champagne velvet, there's been a lot of good stories started with, well, I had a couple of champagne velvets. So you take a look at that.
9: That's got about 160 calories in it for a guy right

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0: JMV, did you say you're at the Bedford IGA a little bit earlier? Yeah, hometown proud, Bedford, Indiana. Asia brings us back with the heat of the moment. Thank you, James, for the reference of the heat, a heat advisory that is going on in the area right now. It is hot and humid, and I know I enjoy it, but much like a lot of other folks right now, I have to be out in it. And if you are, maintain hydration, just like they do in World Cup. One time every half. And just stay as cool as possible. I know you're cool the way that it is, but stay as cool as possible. Because it is rough out there, and if you don't like it, you're not going to like this whatsoever. And by the way, I should mention this because I talked to Jake. 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But anyway, Jake and I would love Heating and Air. We do the crossover together. I should remind you, John and Chris Love and Love Heating and Air. 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I just want you to maintain the cool and comfort in your home. And you may notice coming up here now or the next couple of days that that's been compromised. 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Meantime, 239-1070. Kelly Oubre Jr., that's the crosshairs of conversation right now with the Pacers in a free agency reported signing courtesy of Shams and ESPN. And Courtney, I'm assuming, has some commentary on that right now. Courtney, hello.
7: Hey, John, what's going on?
0: Good to hear from you, Courtney. Go ahead.
7: Yeah, you too. I was going to ask you, now that Kelly is on the team now, what would you do? Would you start him or have him come off the bench and move or... Yeah.
0: 14-5 off the bench. 14-5, a little bit of defense, a little left-handed change of pace, if you will. And I think, really, people think I mentioned that too much, Courtney, but I think that's a big deal. Left-handed and being athletic like that and rangy and athletically gifted, I think that's a big deal. And I think that this bench needed an upgrade, and that's an upgrade that, again, fits the category, both monetarily and what is necessary for this team. So I find it very difficult to go too hard on it and be critical because it does make the most sense.
7: Okay. So I don't know. I would say start him so then that, you know, they can have that 14 because with Aaron Nesmith, you got to buy at least the same. But I think Aaron Nesmith would be a big spark off the bench. No, since we don't have Ben Mappern anymore. I mean.
0: So here's what's weird to me. Neesmith, to me, Courtney, and correct me if I'm wrong, I look for him to take another step. Because last we're reminded of him, he was knocking down an endless variety of threes in that Knicks series. I expect him to take another step. And he is still going to be a compliment for this team. But my expectation is for him to raise the game and to raise the game as a starter. That's what I see in him.
7: Yeah, and I got a feeling with that too. I think his numbers is going to jump up at least about maybe 2 or 3 points because he had established his part into the starting lineup, and that's a good thing. Which I'm still a little iffy on top Tyrese though, because with an Achilles like that, it's kind of iffy, you know.
0: Yeah.
7: You ain't the same player, and I don't know. I feel like the Pacers can do a little bit more digging.
0: Well, and you're right to think that, too, because I'm going to have to talk myself into it. I'm going to expect him to be the guy that we saw in the postseason year before last right away, and that's not going to happen. So I'm going to have to remind myself of that every single day and also be reminded that this Pacer team early on 2 years ago wasn't anywhere near what we ended up seeing out of them too. So a couple of different reminders when I'm complaining, you know, around Halloween because things aren't going as I think upper tank they should be going.
7: Right. And one last thing with Zubac. I hear that he's working on his 3-point shot, and which is nice and all, but I think a little bit of change of scenery, like him being down low a little more, will be a little more helpful, because like how OKC did it with Hartenstein,
0: yeah, you
7: know, because he wasn't all on the outside or on the 3-pointer, he was down low in the paint, and you know, and that's what kind of killed us, you know, he's down there banging, and so I'm cool with Zubac doing that, and then we already got another 3-point, you know, set with.
0: Hey, in closing here, Courtney, too, quickly, I will tell you this. This is what you watch out for. There's going to be a give and take here because there's not going to be a threat of a pick and pop until further notice. And I hope, like you just mentioned, he can develop, but I'm not going to hold my breath on that. But the second chance opportunities that this team hasn't had since Sabonis or maybe going back to Hibbert, and then it was a completely different game and a completely different style of play. The second chance stepping into 3-point opportunities off the offensive glass, to me, has a potential to make up for or to be even greater. And certainly being more of a rebounding team than that always being problematic, those are going to be a couple of majors that I'm looking forward to that, simply put, we haven't seen around here in forever.
7: Right.
0: Yep.
7: Right. We're here for it.
0: Yep. Courtney, thank you. You call anytime, pal. Redonda said this in closing as we hit a break here. I'm with you on the bottles. Can't explain it, but there's just something about the cold glass on your lips. It makes it taste better. I've got to have glass in my beer. Not in it, but around it. Surrounding it.
8: I am with you on that one. I do prefer it in a pint or a glass or whatever terminology you want to use.
0: I'll be honest. When you hand me a plastic cup of beer and it's not a keg party in 1993 in Terre Haute at Indiana State University, I go, what the hell? Come on now.
8: I feel like if you're drinking beer out of a plastic cup, it's got to be crap beer anyway.
0: It's got to be a kegger, and there has to be like Steve Miller Band playing in the background. Has to be that. Quick one, we'll come back. Grant Leindecker is the director of athletics for the Butler Bulldogs. We're going to talk about a very special event we learned about yesterday with the NBA coming to Hinkle. That and Pat Hogan, who is our World Cup correspondent, Team USA in action in a must-win situation. Oh, the fellows are waiting on me out there. Must-win situation. Pat's going to join us coming up at the 5 o'clock hour. 93.5-107.5 The Fan.
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0: All right, DePurek at the bottom of the hour. We will talk Kelly Oubre Jr. I'm going to have somebody tell me the wallet left at the Conrad story again. I'm not going to hold my breath that the Pacers will ever put him on here, but that, I'm sure that helps too, right there.
8: Well, one of us should have found his wallet. Then we probably could have leveraged that to get him on.
0: Well, I think the way that it goes was somebody over there called us and said, hey, there's a wallet left here. And it was, I think it's when Oubre played with the Wizards. Did he not play with the Wizards? I think that's when it was. And he left, evidently left his wallet in his hotel room at the Conrad. And the Fan helped him get his wallet back. We'll see if the story, well, we won't, because we'll have him on in about 2032.
8: It'll be after he retires.
0: Yeah. Well, again, you're going to say, you know, why are you, is this going to compromise? It probably won't, but here's why it's ridiculous. You're not going to find a bigger basketball person around here. I'm not suggesting I'm John Wooden Jr., but I love basketball. And I would talk endless basketball. And the fact that you go through a 19-win season and you're not introducing some of these new faces that are here to the people around here, it is just beyond silly. So I don't know who's running it, but they're not doing it right. And before you say, all right, well, you have an agenda. No, I have 22 years of being around here of experience, and then 5 years prior to that with Mark Patrick having experience. So, you know, nobody over there is going to tell me my business. True story. Or anywhere for that matter. Because I know. And it would have been the perfect time to intro some of these personalities that you still don't know too much about. So that's always been the argument. Meantime, I don't have this problem, James, with Butler, because on the Andy Mora Automotive Group hotline, he is the director of athletics at Butler, hanging out, I'm sure, in Hinkle Fieldhouse, because the NBA Cup final is coming. Grant Leindecker joins us. So, Grant, is there truth behind the fact that NBA executives saw me win that three-point shootout in early March, and that was kind of the determining factor as to why they decided to host this event coming up this year there?
24: I cannot confirm nor deny that, JMB. There's, you know, there's NDAs in these things, and so they made it very clear they don't want us to disclose, you know, all the rationale that went into this decision, but, you know, certainly couldn't have hurt, right?
0: Well, you're using a lot of big words right here, so evidently I'm right. No, seriously, tell us in as much detail, I guess, Grant, as you can, how all this evolved.
24: Yeah, no, I mean, first of all, we're thrilled and glad to have the news out there, and the response has been amazing. Obviously a great thing for Butler University and a great thing for the city of Indianapolis, frankly. But this started about 6 or 7 months ago when the NBA started to circulate that they were interested in exploring a new venue and looking at mixing it up and trying to get back to maybe a historical, potential college venue. But I think they were pretty open in ideas and opportunities they were looking at. And, so we went hard after it. I mean, we ran down every relationship and approached it from every angle that we could. And it was a long, winding journey. A lot of people helped with it, but, ultimately they made the right decision, and, we're thrilled to be hosting this thing here in December.
0: All right. Well, let us in a little bit on the level of pitch. And I'm assuming that's you. Right. What was the pitch that was given? Because from around here, it's an easy sell. You go, hey, John, you want to go over there and shoot? Yeah, I'm there in a second. Right. But what was your level of pitch to the NBA about why Hinkle Fieldhouse was the destination?
24: Well, they had to see it. They had to see it, first of all. I mean, it's when you compare this to where they're leaving in Las Vegas, you know, they got all the bells and whistles of a new facility and the glitz and the glamour of the town and what Vegas is known for. But I think what they were lacking the past 3 years was a solid game day environment with a raucous crowd and given the players themselves an enjoyable experience. And so I think they wanted to create a college type environment in the game, but also find a city and a venue that could tell a story. And we have all those things. And so, we certainly didn't do this alone. I mean, I give a lot of credit to our partners with Indiana Sports Corp, Visit Indy, our friends at Pacers Sport and Entertainment. This was a group effort of all hands on deck, just like every other major sporting event is here in our city. And it was really collaborative. And yeah, we pulled out all the stops to sell them on why this is the best place for it. We're the right size. We got the right viewing angles. I mean, Amazon is going to have 50 plus cameras in here, and it's probably going to, Hinkle's going to look like nothing you've ever seen before when on TV. But I know that the players are going to have an awesome experience in here because it's going to be loud as can be, and hopefully even louder because the Pacers will be here.
0: Well, hell, now I have to get Amazon. What? No, you know, it's funny you mentioned the Pacer thing because that was my next venture down this particular path. And listen, there's really no common ground here. I'm just kind of making light of it. So it looks like Team USA, Mexico and Canada in the World Cup. I don't know if you're paying attention. I don't know if you're a soccer guy, but obviously they have been given paths that you would say, well, the hosts get a better situation. So this is the Pacer market at Hinkle Fieldhouse. Why in the hell did they stick the Pacers in the group of death right here? What, how did that happen? The Knicks and the Cavs and the Heat with Giannis now and the Pacers. I mean, you could have made it a little bit easier, right, NBA?
24: I think the NBA went out of their way to avoid looking like the Pacers. This was some sort of homer deal.
0: Oh, I know what this is about. I know what this is about last year and the tankathon stuff. This is still some payback.
24: I don't know. I don't have a comment on that, but clearly Fox did some favors for the they made some smart decisions based on viewing opportunities for their numbers.
0: Yeah. Hey, so how much of an evolution, if you will, has to happen to Hinkle to get the camera work and all this? Like, how much work has to be done to that venue to accommodate what's to come here with the NBA?
24: It's going to be a lot. They are going to come in and take over this facility for about a week leading up to it. And they're going to transform this place. I mean, it's still going to have all the Hinkle charm and history. And, you know, they're going to do an amazing job with the storytelling around it. But they are going to bring in a lot of, dressing up. You know, they'll certainly put their own court over the top of ours. And so there'll be a lot of branding work done. You know, they're going to transform every space we have in this building into hospitality and or team space, locker room space, referee space. So it's going to be a major overhaul. It's funny, some of the guys on our team today were really excited, and they were like, we get tickets, right? So, well, guys, you're not going to be here. We're shipping you out of here. You're going to be on the road because there's only room for one show in town. So it's going to be a major undertaking. You know, they're going to use different spaces on campus. They're going to use different spaces throughout the city. So it'll be all hands on deck. But I think it's going to be a great thing for our city and just basketball fans in general to be a part of.
0: Hey, Grant, how much does the seating get compromised with the NBA floor in there? Have you guys ever had an NBA floor in there?
24: We haven't had an NBA floor, but, you know, it's funny. A lot of people think the NBA floor is bigger. It's the exact same dimensions. So we might try to see if we can. Yeah, get somebody in here to measure the rims again and just make sure that.
0: Well, I mean, obviously the three point lines on it are different, but yeah, the same dimensions, but the lines are different. So I didn't know what that entailed.
24: So they'll bring their own floor in, similar to how we did it when we hosted NCAA events. When we hosted the bubble version of the NCAA tournament, they bring their own floors in and lay it over the top of ours, and so there's a little bit of a a makeover there.
0: So, Grant Leindecker is the director of athletics for Butler. He's on the Andy Mohr Automotive Group hotline right here. The NBA Cup final is going to be in Hinkle, too. How proud are you of being a part of this? I mean, when you're at the forefront, the starter of something like this, it's got to make you feel even more special. I mean, you already felt special about the venue in general, but even more so now, right?
24: Yeah, I mean, I appreciate that. We're incredibly proud. I mean, this building is getting ready to turn 100 years old, and wow. You look back on our history and the type of events we've hosted here, from the first basketball game here against Notre Dame in 1928 to the Milan Miracle to Oscar Robertson and Crispus Attucks, you know, winning a state championship, to the ABA All-Star game where Larry Brown was the MVP, to Butler beating the number one ranked Villanova Wildcats full of Jalen Brunson and the rest of the New York Knicks, to this. I mean, it's cool to just kind of write another chapter in the Butler Hinkle Fieldhouse history book.
0: It is really cool what you guys have done and those before you as well. And this is so hard to do. It is hard to understand and show respect to the past while also moving into the future. That is such a difficult dynamic. And you guys with Hinkle, just fantastic. Just fantastic to do it.
24: Well, I appreciate that. It's challenging. I mean, we're trying to thread a needle with that. And I think that's, people appreciate the way we're doing it. And I appreciate the NBA's shared vision and that, you know, we do have a lot of history and great stories to tell, but we also have been able to bring about enough of the renovations of this place that makes it attractive enough to them to be able to host an event like this. So I feel like we're on the right path.
0: It's Grant Leindecker with us. So does Ron got the guys doing a little pickup basketball? I shouldn't say have them doing, but are the guys doing a little pickup basketball right now?
24: Oh, yeah. Oh, no, we're full go, man. These guys are getting after it, and it's been fun to watch. His energy has been incredible, and the guys are responding well. And if nothing else, I tell you what, our team's going to be in shape this year.
0: Oh, that's beautiful. Is that the first thing that comes to mind with Ron and his philosophy is getting into shape and running the four? Or are some of the things you think about in terms of Ronald Norad leading your program right now in his first season, and one of the reasons why, obviously, you wanted him here as the head coach?
24: Yeah, I mean, he's obviously, if you ever watched him play, he hung his hat on the defensive end, and he hung his hat on leadership. You know, he was our starting point guard on back-to-back Final Four teams, and, you know, he coaches with that same intensity, and, you know, he's a born leader. And so he's going to have teams that are going to commit to stopping you on the defensive end, that are going to play with great toughness, that aren't going to beat themselves. And he's instilling those principles in these guys immediately. And so that's how we're going to show up every single night. It's going to be physical. It's going to be fast. And, you know, his experience in the NBA, he's also learned from some of the best minds in the game. And he's developed some of the best talent in the game. And so he's bringing that skill set here as well, combined with, you know, the need for us to beat people on the defensive end and take care of the ball and be really efficient on the offensive end. So those are the, I think, things people can expect from Ron's Butler basketball teams.
0: How many Pacer photographs do you have of the past when they're working out, for example, or something at Hinkle Fieldhouse? I saw a couple of these earlier. This goes back to 1981. I think Don Boozy and Jerry Seasting from Martinsville, Indiana, with the Pacers, they were doing some publicity shots. But how often do the Pacers of the past, and I mean longer-term past, you know, venture into Hinkle Fieldhouse from what you know?
24: That's a good question. You know, not enough, in my opinion, since I've been around. You know, we always get some great visitors coming through here, but not enough of those guys. I mean, we certainly have some of that stuff up on our walls in here, but we always welcome them coming home. And, you know, Ron's experience coaching the Pacers and a lot of the guys, including Tyrese and McConnell, these guys are going to be a fixture in here this year to support Ron and our teams, which would be fun to have a lot of these guys around, and we'll certainly return the favor at their games.
0: That is so incredibly helpful, too, you know, especially nowadays. No. And you say, look, like, it's so different, and you know this as a former player, too. like nowadays, if you're good, they're going to find you. It doesn't matter where you are, but it always is very helpful when the best of the best are on board with your product. You know what I mean? Right there.
24: It certainly makes it feel like it's the place to be, right? When the biggest stars in town are supporting, other people feel like, well, this is the place I need to be. And then from a recruiting standpoint and just our current guys, when you're, you know, when you see some of the best players in the world in the building around supporting the program, it's really attractive and also something they want to be a part of.
0: That's Grant Leindecker, the director of athletics. The NBA Cup is going to be at Hinkle Fieldhouse. That is awesome. And then obviously there are some other historic venues further down the road in the coming years, right? Did I hear that? The Allen Fieldhouse being one?
24: They're exploring all options. Nothing has been done. I mean, okay. We know this is currently a 1-year deal for us, but
0: okay.
24: I would say a repeat's not off the table. And so we're hoping to pull out all the stops and give them a great experience, give the players a great experience. And our pitch is we'd love for this to be a regular thing.
0: Do you ever,
24: put our best foot forward.
0: Do you ever pinch yourself and want to thank me and my alma mater for a couple of years ago in the NIT? I think that probably had a lot to do with it too, right? The Terre Haute group that came over.
24: Every
0: and,
24: night.
0: And
24: every
0: drank, night, and then drank you guys out of beer, I think.
24: They did. You know what's funny, though? I learned that we need to do a better job of patting people down because the amount of mini bottles that we found in our restrooms, Sandy. I mean, we sell alcohol here, people. What are we doing?
0: You had a lot of airplane bottles left in bathrooms when the Sycamores were over there.
24: Oh, my gosh. The amount of mini Jack Daniels we found. Apparently.
0: Oh, my brothers. My brothers. I'll tell you what. If you're going to be noted for something, be noted for that right there. That's absolutely
24: I applaud it. No. Although I will say, man, listening in before this, I feel like you've changed on him. Hearing you be a beer snob and talk about only drinking out of glass. I mean, come on now. When have you ever turned down a cold beer?
0: Well, that's a part of my evolution in douchery right here. I can't help it. I'm at a downhill slide into douchery and I can't help it. It's it's beyond me right now. So it's funny. So, and you know him too, right? Pete Dinwiddie, the man with two brains who works down in Atlanta with the Hawks and just a great guy from Indianapolis. I said, I had him on a couple of weeks ago and I said, hey, your head coach, who is a really good head coach at Quinn Snyder, unfortunately, I'm going down the path of dressing like him right now. That's like my next step. Like Quinn Snyder Jr. right there.
24: You look good. You don't have to apologize for that.
0: I don't know if it doesn't look that good. And I think I'm embarrassing myself a little bit. You're right. I think my whole path of non-plastic cup drinking beer, that's problematic right here. Yeah.
24: You may need to get back to your roots this weekend.
0: And knowing all the caloric intake of the beer that I'm drinking is just, that's not me. You're right. That's it. Terre Haute, they may not let me back to Terre Haute ever again because of this.
24: Yeah. So. It may revoke your Terre Haute card, buddy.
0: Hey, I'm happy for you. That is awesome. I'm going to give you all the credit in the world for getting the NBA Cup in the place. That's awesome.
24: I'm not taking it, but I appreciate it and just thrilled for our university and city. And you know, this thing's going to be on an international stage. I mean, think about the global nature of the NBA game now and all the eyeballs that'll be on Hinkle and our city for this game. And we're talking multiple millions of people watching this. It's a big deal and we're just glad to be a part of it.
0: Hey, buddy. Well done. I appreciate that. Stay in touch. If you need me to come over there and shoot some testimonial three-pointers, I'm always here. Just call me.
24: We'll keep you in mind, man. Door's always open for you.
0: Although right now I'm broke as a joke. I'm an absolute disaster right now, but I'll get better here pretty soon. So
24: just a little slump. Just got to shoot your way out of it.
0: I tried last night. It wasn't working. It wasn't working at all. Thanks, pal. I appreciate you. Well done.
24: Thanks. Take care.
0: So, Grant Leindecker, the director of athletics for Butler on the Eddie Moore Automotive Group hotline. I sucked so bad last night. It was awful. And shout out to those at Center Grove West Gym Hopefully there's no video of it because I was awful. Awful. I had I have zero idea where this son of a gun's going right now. None. Now I got to put it up. And I have no idea where it's going. And you're going to say, you're 56. It doesn't really matter. You know what? It matters to me. And here's the problem. It matters so much to me that I take it home and it haunts me and I can't stand it. It's awful. I was awful. And I've been awful like Sunday and Tuesday. Bad, bad, bad, bad. So I feel it only appropriate if I sit here on this pedestal all the time, holier than thou, judging everybody else when they're playing, then I better tell you exactly how much I suck. Right? That is a part of the ownership of it. Devin Maccabee has always had an interesting story. The running back, the former Boilermaker running back. James, did you see that he joined Ed Carpenter Racing? Do you remember when we had him on and he said all of his teammates asked him to fix their vehicles?
8: I do remember
0: that, yeah.
8: And
0: work on their cars. I think he grew up in a drag racing family.
8: Mm-hmm.
0: And he is a fantastic mechanic. He is working for Ed. So, Ed, if you're out there someplace, I want to get Devin on the show again sometime. Or, Ed, you can come on the show and talk about Devin. But I think that's a fantastic story. Southern Indiana, Devin Maccabee, who is just a great dude, working for Ed Carpenter Racing. Pretty cool. All right, quick one, we'll come back. Dustin Dupurak, Kelly Oubre Jr., the amount of money and the fit. And Senegal gets one past the goalie right there. 1-0, 24th minute. Senegal and Belgium going on right now. It's the United States coming up at 8 o'clock tonight. That's covered on that as well with Pat Hogan. He is our World Cup correspondent. He joins us in the 5 o'clock hour. Quick break. We'll come back. We've got a weather update right now, courtesy of Fox 59.
2: The dangerous heat continues. Extreme heat warnings continue through Thursday afternoon. A stuffy low of 76 degrees tonight. Uncomfortably high humidity. Mostly sunny, hot, and humid again on Thursday with a high temperature near 95 and a heat index hitting 110. I'm Fox 59 Chief Meteorologist Brian Wilkes for The Fan.
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0: Now, there's nobody in the business of TV, radio, or podcast, digital, that will call themselves out as much as me. I feel very comfortable in that. I think that's part of it, too. I'm not going to sit on the mountaintop with my arms crossed and be judgmental about everybody else and not talk about my existence and how things stink. I don't know if that makes you feel better or not, but that is all a part of what? It is all a part of connection and being honest in that connection. Grant Leindecker was really good a moment ago regarding the NBA Cup being at Hinkle Fieldhouse. That was really awesome. A description of how it went down, what's going to take place. And I had no idea until he told me that when Indiana State played in that Final Four and then ultimately the championship game of the NIT a couple of years ago, that they had so many airplane bottles of Jack Daniels left in the bathroom by Terre Haute Indiana fans. Well done. Well done. Shout out to Terre Haute, Indiana and Indiana State University. Always the level of love. On the Andy Moore Automotive Group hotline, by the way, 30 away from Pat Hogan. Pat Hogan, our World Cup correspondent, Senegal over Belgium 1-0. 30th minute of play, first half, that is going down. Right now, we'll keep you updated. Team USA coming up later on tonight at 8 o'clock. 14 per, 5 rebounds per, 47% from the floor. Left-handed, athletic, a guy that can D a little bit. Kelly Oubre Jr. reportedly coming to the Pacers in free agency. And to talk about that and then some on the Andy Moore Automotive Group hotline, Dustin Dupurak, who was scheduled for tomorrow. We compromised Thursday for a Wednesday event with Dustin right now. And really, his skill set and his price tag, it fits what the Pacers have to offer and what they need right now. Is that the truth?
28: Yeah, absolutely. I mean, they barely fit this in. Basically, they took about all the room that they had. They could make work basically to make this contract happen. I was a little bit surprised given what Quentin Grimes got. I thought Kelly Oubre would get something similar. Those were kind of the two wings that the 76ers had that were likely going to move. He's a bigger wing. They've been talked about getting bigger wings and just stockpiling those as much as possible. This guy's 6'8" with about a 7'2" wingspan. So that makes him a guy that can really defend multiple positions. He's been able to score the basketball reliably, 13.3, per game for his entire career, basically 14.1 last year. He's got, I think, 9 straight years. He's averaging double figures. So you can know he can score the basketball just okay as an outside shooter from percentage wise, but he usually hits a pretty good volume of them. I think he's made 105 or 106 seasons, something like that. So you know, he's going to be able to make you some shots from time to time, defend a lot, rebound. You know, he would think, okay, you know, he's been mostly a starter for Philadelphia. At least there's a chance he could, challenge Aaron Nesmith. And if he doesn't beat him out, then, you know, you have a much bigger and stronger, second unit. You can piece him with Jairus Walker and Obi Toppin, and you've got a lot of length and size, there, you know, in TJ McConnell's group. And so and again, it adds some athleticism. Guy's going to be able to play in transition. Guy's going to be able to finish in transition. You know, fits a lot in terms of the style of basketball. But also, like you said, price point. I mean, so he's reportedly 2 years, $17 million. They had about $10 million to work with. He takes most of that. He gets them hard capped, it's a non-taxpayer mid-level deal. So that means they're hard capped at the first apron, which means they can't spend a whole lot more than this. They've got to be watching pretty closely the rest of the year, but I think they felt like they had to take at least a little bit of a swing here, and they took about as big of one as they could.
0: So Dustin Dupirak of the Star covers the Pacers on the Andy Moore Automotive Group podline. That's a good segue right there, because I had a caller, that brought up Aaron Nesmith and whether or not he'd be more suited to coming off the bench or being a starter. And I'll start right here. We'll get more into Oubre Jr. in just a moment, but I expect Nesmith to hit a different level this season. Do you?
28: Yeah.
0: Are you like that too?
28: Yeah. I mean, I do. When it first, you know, last year, he went through a bunch of injuries last year. You know, I mean, I think, I remember at one point he was like, man, I don't know how often this year I've gone 2 weeks feeling healthy, because he had that knee sprain that was pretty rough, pretty early, cost him a couple months. And then there was ankles, there was feet, and Aaron, he plays that way. And he had the hand thing, that ended up being part of the whole fine issue, where they asked him, apparently asked him, why can't you just go get that thing medicated? And it was like, what? You know, and apparently he couldn't grip a basketball, I think was what Rick Carlisle said. So, I mean, he was playing through it. Just everything physically, and just the simple fact that they were just a mess roster wise, because if he wasn't hurt, then somebody else was. I think it will mean a lot to him, I think, to be back healthy again, at least start healthy, because he's obviously a guy that plays with some reckless abandon, and there's always the possibility for him getting dinged up somehow, some way. But he gets back to playing with Tyrese Halliburton, who's going to create open shots for him, and he's going to go get back to just playing his game, get back to taking on tough assignments. You know, I mean, like, this is going to be motivational. I mean, I think you bring in a guy like Oubre, if you're Nesmith, it doesn't tell you I'm out or I'm not going to start, but it tells you, okay, like, you have to make sure your pace is still pretty good, that you're staying ahead of this guy. You know, he's going to be at least on your heels a little bit. They're not giving your job away or anything like that, but, you know, you got to work to make sure that you keep it. So I think that only motivates him a little bit more. You're going to get a better version of Nesmith. Again, I expect Nesmith to be starting on opening day. But, you know, like, he can't lose a step there, because he is going to be dealing with a guy who's got a little bit more length than him, but he does have the advantage of having played with this group and having earned his stripes with this group.
0: And Dustin, in terms of Oubre Jr., are the Pacers done right now in free agency in the offseason?
28: They can probably maybe get another guy in the veteran minimum, but it's close. They have got one standard contract open. So if this... You know, I don't know the specific numbers of, okay, how much of that 17 is in year one and how much is in year two, but you can't defer it that much. Like, it's not like you can give them 5 in the first year and then 12 in the second year. You know, you can't have that big of a gap. I think it can only be like an 8% raise. So, you know, I mean, he's got to be around 7.5, 8, you know, he's almost, you know, like right around 8. And so I think they were about $10 million south of the first apron. So they maybe got $2 million. I mean, they can maybe clear a little bit of space if they decide not to, waive Quentin Jackson, because he's only guaranteed, I think, $275,000 out of about $2.8 million. So you could, you know, you could open up a little bit more space there, and then be, you know, confidently get another guy in the veteran minimum. But, you know, you also have a standard contract that you probably can't use. You know, you probably have to stick at 14 in that case, if you do that, depending on how much you spend there. So they are tied up against it. Obviously, they could move somebody and clear out a little more space. But, you know, they're like, anything that they do from now on will probably be fringy, unless they decide to, out of the clear blue sky, dump Jairus Walker's contract, which is not something I see them doing at this point.
0: Well, fringe, you have any names, any thoughts in mind if they do go fringe? Or
28: I'm not sure, because I thought Gary Trent was a guy that could be around that number. I thought D'Anthony Melton was a guy that could be around that number. Melton's already, you know, re-signed with Golden State for more than that. I think Trent will probably want somewhere in the 5 range. I think they'd have a hard time slotting him in there. you know, I'm trying to think of just the lesser names on the board. I mean, if they could get a guy that's like a 4-year guy, you know, like a guy that's just off his rookie scale or somebody like that and fit him in at like 2.5, you know, I don't know who would even think of in that case. But I mean, there's some guys that you could fit in that range, that you could, if you can get anybody sub 3 million, you know, that would be, you know, kind of the likely guy that I think that they would look at.
0: Dustin Dupirak of the Star covers the Pacers. Kelly Oubre Jr., not official yet, but reportedly, and Dustin's on top of this as well, coming via free agency to the Pacers. So roster-wise right now, how's this look? How the Pacers size up compared to those front runners of the Eastern Conference to you, at least as it stands right now?
28: Yeah, I think pretty good. I mean, I think this, you know, one thing that Chad Buchanan said when we talked to him last after the drafting of Braden Smith is they felt like, their strength, you know, in the 2025 run was depth and they wanted to get back to that. So I think again, you can look at this and say, okay, you know, you've got 12 guys that you can really, really play. You know, that you could say, all right, you know, you've got that starting five. Then you've got McConnell, Oubre, Walker, Toppin, you know, Shepherd as kind of 11th guy as a guard. You've got both of those centers at Huff and Potter. You know, and you've trusted Quentin Jackson before, certainly, and eventually you're getting Johnny Furphy back. You know, that's not going to be immediate, you know, when the season starts, but, you know, they've certainly liked what they've had out of him, and that gives you even more wing depth. You know, let's say you get him, you know, a year from the injury, and that's February. Maybe you get him as early as maybe December, January, something like that. You know, you might have Furphy back in the fold, and certainly they like him too much to let him walk, I think, because they believe in him enough to want to see, you know, this rehab all the way through and see how he comes out on the other end. So you're looking at a group that is going to have that weapon of being deep again. You know, it is going to be a tougher East with Kawhi Leonard coming into it, with Giannis moving teams. Obviously, Milwaukee was going in a bad direction. I don't think Miami immediately becomes a title contender, but they're certainly better. I think, you know, they become more of an issue if you got to deal with Adebayo and Giannis together. They've probably got to get somebody else in free agency. They got Hardaway Jr., but they could use, I think, somebody else on the perimeter to help themselves after they lose Norman Powell. But, you know, that, like, Giannis is always a threat because he's Giannis. And, you know, Knicks coming off of having won the title. You know, Cleveland might make some kind of move. You don't know if you'll see LeBron James enter the East. You don't know. And so you have to consider them, I think, still a top four, top five contender at the East conservatively. You know, if you're sort of making a point and say, okay, well, you don't know what Halliburton's going to be like when he gets back on the floor immediately. You know, this group it suffered a bunch of losses last year. What's it going to be like? How long is it going to take for them to get used to being themselves? But, you know, if you flash forward and imagine them getting back to, you know, Halliburton getting back to full strength and being, you know, who he is, if you get Oubre to be what he's been, if you get Nesmith to be what he's been, if you get Nembhard, you know, back rolling, you know, if you get the Zubac-Halliburton combination to work out right, it's a team that belongs in the conversation for being top four conservatively. And, you know, I mean, they've won the East as a 4 seed before. And so I think it's a situation where you could look at this team and say, you know, down the line, April, May, and June, you know, they get better. They don't necessarily have to be the 1 seed, you know, home court advantage going into the tournament to end up winning the East. And so they could be a team that's right there, I think, throughout the year. I mean, I think they fit there. I think, again, because of the depth, if you see a lot of guys making, you know, expectable leaps, they can be a team that's right there, you know, challenging the Knicks for the East.
0: Hey, Dustin, you alluded to this a little bit earlier, but the signing does push Indy over the luxury tax. Hard capped, I think, on the first apron right here.
28: That's right.
0: A couple of things. What exactly does that mean financially for them right now? And have they ever been in this territory?
28: Well, I mean, there's only been an apron for so long. So,
0: this particular term. Yeah. Right.
28: So since there's been an apron, they haven't been this close to it. But I mean, you could obviously see with the extensions that were coming and the money they were putting into their main rotation guys, that they were going to get here in, you know, it wasn't going to take a lot of time. Obviously, once they'd put Halliburton and Siakam on max contracts, you know, you're getting to that number pretty quick. And they could have been right at the first apron last year if they would have kept Turner. So, you know, so they're right there, obviously. I mean, I mean, you could tell me because I know this is such a point of controversy, discussion about how they never go over the tax. Yeah. And I think this is going to be the second year that they're going to be over the tax. Again, they'd have to throw away some contracts to get back down underneath it from here. So they're, you know, unless something very weird happens, they're going to be paying tax money. And it might have been maybe the first time since the Paul George era that they're doing that. So that's a pretty significant deal. But what it means going forward is, I mean, what made this risky is, I mean, you, you,

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1: This works, and hopefully you do, because I just talked to Grant Leindecker, the director of athletics for Butler. They're hosting at Hinkle Fieldhouse the championship, the finals, if you will, of the NBA Cup coming up here later on this year. And we saw the East Group B features the Pacers. How is this drawn? Do we know? And I want to conspiracy theorize this, if you don't mind. It's kind of like Mother's Day and the lottery. Is this just the NBA's attempt to screw the Pacers once again? Is that what's happening here? Because that's exactly how it looks like to me.
2: I'm not going to say no, but I mean, it screws everybody. It's a group of death. You know, like when they sometimes talk about, especially when it comes to the World Cup, which is going on right now.
1: Yeah.
2: You know, when there is one particularly loaded group, they call it the group of death. You know, they didn't help the Knicks either, or the Cavs, or this. I mean, like, you know, I presume they say it's a random draw, but it's done, you know, by record. So what I'm presuming is that they kind of had, you know, since there's five teams, there were probably five levels of record, basically a five of regular season record. And so, like, the Knicks were top three in the East. So basically they kind of, you know, randomly decided, okay, you know, I guess Knicks, Pistons, and Boston had to be, you know, like each of those had to go to a different place. And then Cleveland, so it would be 4, 5, 6. So that was what Cleveland, Toronto, and Atlanta. So those three had to go someplace else. So I think that had to be like they had to kind of mix and match it by kind of levels of three. But the Pacers had a bottom three record. So even though they get Halliburton back, even though, you know, they have every reason to believe they're going to be normal again and a contender again, you know, they still got put in as if they were one of the worst three teams in the East. You know, like it was basically between, you know, them, the Wizards, and Brooklyn in terms of who went where. You know, at least that's my read of it. I mean, they said random, but based on record. So, I mean, this, I think if you look at that, that probably checks out reasonably well. You know, cause it would be, so Philly was 7, and what Miami was 10. So like that kind of covers all your levels there. And yeah, at the end of the day, that's kind of how it shakes out. But, you know, like, no more than I can say that there was, you know, I watched the lottery happen. You know, it was a lottery. If someone knows how to cheat it, I don't know how they did it. And in this case, I don't know how they would have cheated it, but, you know, I don't know if they're necessarily upset about it. It gets, you know, like these are going to be games for what, you know, I mean, they're going to get however many games out of this. And it's going to be like every Friday from October, you know, like Halloween to Thanksgiving, basically. Hey, and, you know, this is going to make some good games, you know, like with, you know, again, Miami, Philly, Cleveland, the Knicks, and Indiana. There's not an easy out in there. Someone's got to win that group, and it's not going to be easy to do. You know, so, I mean, I guess you could say it screws the Pacers, but, you know, the Knicks, who just won a championship and are New York, aren't looking at an easy game in any of their NBA Cup games. Neither is Cleveland, neither is Philly, neither is Miami. You know, so, you know, that's there's some big markets in there that are being challenged, you know, and so, yeah, that's, you look at the rest of it. I mean, I think it's the only 5-deep group out of the 6.
1: By the way, too, the Walker Kessler Lakers situation, I think, makes Zubac look really good here. Would you agree? Especially since Kessler was in that category here.
2: Yeah, no, for sure. I mean, they had to pay a lot more money to keep him. And you know, I mean, certainly the long term, you know, you can't really judge it until you see what Walker Kessler is going to be for LA. You know, if you start to see Zubac start to trail off or whatever, and Kessler ends up becoming, you know, an all-star caliber big, you know, then maybe the money makes more sense. But, you know, like the Pacers get him at significantly cheaper than the Lakers are going to pay, you know, straight up financially, for Walker Kessler. And so, you know, apparently they were asking for the same deal, at the deadline. In this case, you know, the Lakers just moved picks and they didn't have to move players on top of it. So I guess there's going to be big trade exceptions involved here and whatnot. And I guess the Lakers still have room and stuff, and they've got to shift some things around to make this work before July 6th when any of this becomes official. But yeah, Walker Kessler was going to be way more expensive. And I mean, I'm frankly surprised that was.

0: you know, all the deal was. So I think the Pacers are going to be better off having Zubac than they would be having Kessler. And I think Kessler, and I think Zubac is more ready, for a team that's in win now mode.
1: We got to run here, but we have left a wide open segment for tomorrow to have you on today. I hope that's okay, Dustin.
0: Totally fine, man. I'm on a roll. Let's do it. I'm happy to be on. Thanks for having me.
1: Appreciate you, pal. Thank you.
0: See ya.
1: Dustin Dvorak of the Star, Kelly Oubre Jr., 14-5 and 47% from the floor. Pacers free agency, about $8.5 million per for a couple of years right there. Kelly Oubre Jr., the discussion. Quick one, we'll come back. Pat Hogan, top of the hour. He's our World Cup correspondent, where Senegal holds a 1-0 advantage, 48th minute of play, first half over Belgium. The winner of this would get the winner of Team USA and Bosnia, which happens coming up at 8 o'clock tonight. Quick break. We'll come back. 93.5. Stay right there.
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1: Marriage's Tavern tomorrow for the show. Who's coming? Who's going to join? This is going to be the precursor, the lead-in, the party lead-in to what is going to be a fantastic weekend. We celebrate 250. JMV Takeover Saturday night. DJ Skids is putting together a fireworks 250 remix that I'm going to roll at 10:15 on Saturday night. 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There's your soundtrack coming up on B105.7 on Saturday night. But again, the starter tomorrow at Behringer's Tavern, me and Rob and all of you drinking beer from glass bottles or glasses. Douchery or not, Behringer's Tavern, South Meridian tomorrow. Hey, just make an appearance, would you? Have a beer with me. 239-1070 is the number. Give me Jerome before the top of the hour. Jerome, welcome to the show. How are you?
13: I'm doing pretty good, my friend. How you doing?
1: Great. Go ahead.
13: Hey, man. I'm still mad at Kevin Pritchard about the draft, but as far as the free agent signing, Kelly Oubre Jr., I would have been excited if we got him at $15 million. He's going to play like a $20 million player. He's a hell of a wing. He's underrated, and I'm glad we got him. I would rather have Kelly Oubre right now at the $8 million than have the kid from New Orleans. Now, there's two more wings we could possibly get out there nobody's talking about. I know it sounds crazy. I know he got in trouble a little bit. But wouldn't you take a flyer on Jaden Ivey, man? Seriously.
1: I probably wouldn't.
13: A lottery pick we
1: I probably wouldn't. Yeah, I probably wouldn't. We've talked about this before, haven't we? Yeah, I probably wouldn't. Yeah. I probably wouldn't. Yeah.
13: The other guy that's out there, Jonathan Kuminga.
1: But again, Dustin just explained that they don't have the money to do that right now.
13: If you see what Vucevic signed for, you might get lucky.
1: The way that Dustin explained it, to get anybody of what you're describing right there, they would have to. And I'm not suggesting that Jairus Walker is this or Ben Shepherd's that, but they would have to cut loose somebody that I would assume right now that they, organizationally speaking, Jerome, feel is their core, and that's what they're keeping together. That's their philosophy, like it or not.
13: I understand, but Jay Huff can go, man.
1: We'll see. I mean, maybe they surprise us. Maybe, again, those two wouldn't be a part of the core that we're talking about right here. I agree with you on Oubre, and this sounds like a backhanded compliment. And Jerome, thank you for the call. You call anytime. This makes sense to me simply because of the money and the fit. It's not like I'm not going to start cheerleading for it. Hey, Gray, woo! Yeah, hey, that's the difference. But to add to a team that was necessary to have bench help, and you get somebody that averaged 14 a year ago and 5 rebounds that has that versatility. And again, I will always tell you the compliment here is going to be Tyrese Halliburton every single day, no matter what we feel about the deal. Talk about more, and if Big Dave and Reggie want to hang out, we'll do that coming up on the other side. Behringer's Tavern coming up tomorrow. Pat Hogan talks World Cup. He is our Indy 11 World Cup correspondent. By the way, James, I think we have Indy 11 tickets to give away later on.
12: We do indeed, yes.
1: Pat Hogan will not be participating in that because he is rehabbing, but he is our World Cup correspondent. Pat's going to join us. We'll talk Team USA and then some, and you and I the rest of the way at 239-1070. Stay right there.
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28: Thursday Inquiring Company is the Iceman moving on in IndyCar. Marshall Pruitt joins us to talk about that. We'll get back into NBA free agency as well. And it's a Good for Heart Friday on a Thursday, 10 to 1 on The Fan.
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1: Dustin Dupurak a little bit earlier. Grant Leindecker, the director of athletics for Butler, also a little bit earlier. Behringer's Tavern, South Meridian, tomorrow for the show. I'm going to be enjoying beers from a glass bottle, by God, coming up tomorrow. I'll tell you that. Shout out to James for the return of the Cool in the Gang return song right here. It is too hot outside. You're going with all the heat and the hot?
0: Yeah. Yep, that's the theme today.
1: Yeah. Well, Buster Poindexter, the late great Hot Hot Hot would be one. I think The Cure has a Hot Hot Hot. Hot in the City, Nick Gilder. Hot in the City, Billy Idol's got one, right? Hot Girls in Love, Lover Boy. You ever see the... this is one for all of you Generation Xers out there that ever watched a second of Skinamax. You ever watched Skinamax, or was that out of your league?
0: I think that's before my time.
1: There was a great film in the late 70s called Hots. Look that up. H-O-T-S.
0: H-O-T-S. Hots.
1: There was a lot of nudity in it. And a boy like me, all grown up, enjoyed it a great deal. Hots. Hots.
0: Does Hots stand for something? Because I see it's...
1: It certainly like does stand for something. Yeah, there. It does. Yeah.
0: Hots.
1: Check it out. Hot Child in the City, Nick Gilder. Hot in the City, Billy Idol.
0: Oh, I see. It's according to the plot plot summary, it's a running joke through the film.
1: It is a running joke.
0: Gotcha.
1: And there's not, and don't take this the wrong way out there. I'm not trying to be sexist. It's going to come off that way, but there's not a bra worn in that film. It really is. I don't know how it did not get nominated for an Academy Award.
0: So was this on your Mount Rushmore film when you were growing up?
1: It is on the Mount Rushmore of bras never to be worn in film. Pretty incredible. It really is. Jamie, this is from Nick on the text line, 317-239-1070. Instead of repainting my home, Rhino Shield, Jamie, my stupid high school friends used to tell me, quote, I needed to repaint the ceiling of my bedroom. What? You can do that with a Rhino Shield if you want to. Ceramic coating, not great for the outdoors, but I'm assuming will also be sufficient for the indoors as well. Outdoors right now, they're getting ready to start the second half of play. Senegal up 1-0 against Belgium. The winner would, I would guess, if the Americans win later on tonight, match up against the Americans, the U.S. men's national team. Coming up in the round of 16. To talk about that, the 2026 World Cup correspondent, you know him very well from the Indy 11. He is out rehabbing right now, and he's got, at least according to this picture, a sweet mustache. Our friend Pat Hogan joins us right now. Hello, Pat. How are you?
3: How are we doing? Mustache is no more. Mustache is no more, but
1: now,
3: we're doing well. We're doing well.
1: Do you love the picture that still has this mustache? You're rocking a mustache in this picture.
3: Hey, I actually enjoyed the stash for a bit, but when I got injured, I let the beard just grow out, and now we got a nice full grown beard now.
1: Now, what did the significant other feel about this whole mustache look that you had rocking right there?
3: Actually, she was the one that pushed it.
1: Wow.
3: Yeah. I've actually got a lot. I got no compliments from my teammates, but I was getting compliments from women. So I guess that's
1: yeah.
3: Where I go
1: well,
3: with
1: that's
3: that.
1: Yeah. Listen, if I get a compliment from a woman, I'm doing whatever it takes, right there, brother.
3: Yeah. Exactly.
1: That's a rarity in my existence, right there.
3: Yeah. Exactly.
1: Because
3: a lot of the teammates couldn't grow a stash. You know, so they're telling me.
1: That's a pretty mean looking mustache right there. There's no doubt about that. It's a Pat Hogan with us. So what do we start here? And I know I want to talk about the U.S. men's national team and their matchup later on tonight. But what has been the moment for you in the World Cup so far? Where do we start? We'll start right there, I guess.
3: I mean, I would have to say Messi. I mean, look, he's 39 and he's still in the lead for Golden Boot. at that age, it's just ridiculous that he's still doing what he's doing at his age. And he's, I mean, that's why he's the best player in the world. And I was shocked. I did not think that he would be contributing like he is right now. But, you know, Argentina, they're looking good, man. They're looking strong.
1: I thought about yesterday Mbappe. That's ridiculous. He may be as quick as any human being that I've seen. Because it is a blink of an eye, and he's gone.
3: His first couple steps are so rapid, too. And you can see, I mean, just at this stage, he's cooking people left and right. And that France team, I mean, France, I would say, is the favorite. My prediction since the start of the tournament was France-Argentina final again. And France takes it. But, yeah, France is looking extremely strong. They've just got so many powerhouse players that on their team that can make a difference.
1: Was it surprising that Germany got bounced in the fashion in which they did, Pat?
3: To be fair, they didn't play well in any of the group stages games. I was very underwhelmed with how they played, you know, all their games. And then, you know, in the group stage, and when they made it out, you know, look, Paraguay had a good showing. Good qualifiers to make it into the tournament. Now with USA pumped them 4-1, I thought, okay, maybe they weren't as good as they actually showed, but maybe that just means USA was flying on that day and maybe were much better than most countries and most people think.
1: Same thing happened to Netherlands as well with Morocco. Morocco seems unique to me, and I don't know if you know this or not, but I kind of equated Morocco to like St. Mary's of the past or Gonzaga when, you know, everybody is from everywhere else on their team. but they have a parent or whatever that was from Morocco. So they were a part of it. And obviously for that team that paid benefits.
3: Yeah, 100%. I think it was their starting 11 were all born in different countries. Or grew up in different countries besides Morocco, but maybe they have a mom or a dad or a grandparent that is affiliated with the country. But no, Morocco, I mean, look, those were two powerhouse teams. Morocco is a very good team. They were kind of a dark horse in the Euros, the African Cup of Nations. And, you know, they did really well last World Cup. So I was, I'm assuming big things from them. They've got a lot of good players, a lot of young talent as well.
1: Yeah. What did you think about Harry Kane? They get down 1-0 early on against Congo. And then he kind of represents exactly his status as far as global soccer is concerned. He lifted that squad up and took him to the round of 16.
3: Oh, he's the best finisher, I think, you know, that we've seen in a long time. He's doing it at the club level at Bayern Munich. I think he had like 51 goals this year already for Bayern Munich. So now that he's producing on the world stage, for his country, it's not a surprise. And I think, you know, England looked really flat the whole game. And, you know, it just took a bit of brilliance from him to kind of dig them out of the hole and advance them to the next round.
1: That's Pat Hogan with us. He's our World Cup correspondent who was rehabbing an injury. The defender for the Indy 11. By the way, we do have Indy 11 tickets to give away before the end of the show, so you guys sit tight for that. Pat's on the Andy Moore Automotive Group hotline. Is this a must-win? Obviously, for the circumstances, it's a must-win, the knockout stage for the U.S. men's national team. But just with perception overall and the soccer program of the United States, there's no way they can lose this later on tonight.
3: Yes, I agree. I mean, look, Bosnia barely made it into the World Cup. They had to do qualifiers. They were like the last game, one of the last teams to qualify for the World Cup. So, you know, for this, you know, we got to put in a good showing. Obviously, you know, last game we lost to Turkey, but we weren't playing our starters. It was kind of a different setup. But no excuses tonight. We need to get the job done, and we need to do it in a nice American fashion.
1: So how do you do it from what you know about Bosnia compared to what we witnessed in the first two group stage matches that went over well, and Turkey obviously did not with a lot of the backups playing? What do you have to see from the U.S. men's national team later on tonight?
3: I think, you know, we've been letting goals in every game, and we've been letting a bit easy goals. So I think I want tonight, I want to see you know, our defense really lock it up. It'd be nice to see a clean sheet on the board. I don't think, you know, Bosnia's got that great of attackers going forward. So, you know, for us, it'd be a nice morale boost, a nice confidence boost to keep a clean sheet and then, you know, let the forwards, let Christian, let Malik Tillman, let Tyler Adams, McKenzie, let them run the midfield and attack going forward, and let's see some goals. I would love, like, a, you know, I'm assuming my prediction is going to be a 3-1, 4-1 kind of game, but I would love to see a 3-0, you know, result as well.
1: Hey, Pat, we'll double back to that in a second. Senegal to score their second goal of the game, 51st minute in the second half against Belgium. Of course, the winner of this would get the winner of the U.S. men's national team and Bosnia. I don't know how much you've seen of Senegal, but they look strong against the Belgian team that looks a little bit shell-shocked right now.
3: Yeah, I think, you know, Belgium, you know, last couple World Cups, they've been, you know, really high up in the world stage in terms of world power rankings, but you know, they haven't impressed me either. They're, you know, kind of like Germany. They haven't had like great showings in their group stage games, and Senegal has done really well. Obviously, they won the Africa Cup of Nations, and you know, they've been doing really well in their group stages games, and they've got electric attackers. They're just rapid, and I think, you know, I'm watching the goal right now. It looks like, yeah, you know, they just ran off his shoulder and caught him sleeping a bit, and there you go, 2-0. Yeah. Belgium's in for it now. Yeah.
1: Pat Hogan joins us from the Indy 11, our World Cup correspondent on the Andy Moore Automotive Group hotline, and obviously they were playing backups, and I was talking to Jay DeMera yesterday, the former player of the U.S. men's national team, and he was discussing how that was basically, you know, maybe a preseason game for an NFL team is how you describe that U.S. men's national team matchup against Turkey. It was weird, though, because how they lost is how I'm always reminded the Americans normally look on this stage, where late it was just a constant. Turkey was playing, you know, deep in their territory, had a lot of shots on goal, and then ultimately the final kick ended up being the game winner for Turkey. So as a defender, as you are, how do you hold your own line, and how should the Americans treat Bosnia later on tonight from a defensive angle, as you are a defender? How do they handle that? And what is, I guess, the optimum handling of a team like Bosnia offensively?
3: Yeah, I think we're more athletic in the back, so I think we need to keep a high line and make sure, you know, make them, you know, have to beat us with really good play, you know, condense the space, make it tight, you know, so it makes it much, like, a lot harder on their midfielders and their attackers to kind of get anything going forward or any space. Like you said, you know, against Turkey, you know, they had a lot of the control, a lot of the possession in our half and around our goal. So, you know, soccer is very much a territorial sport. So, you know, for us, we need to be playing on, you know, the best defense is a good offense. If we can keep the ball in their half, you know, in their attacking third, and, you know, picking up any loose balls or any of that stuff, that makes it a lot easier on the defense, you know, when you're playing in the opposing team's half.
1: And,
3: you know, you're close to the score, and then they've got to travel the length of the field. They've got to do something special. So, you know, that would be what I would say.
1: It is funny, and this is how it works on any level of sport, really, but you have seen in World Cup the dudes, whether it's Mbappe we talked about or Kane we've talked about, the dudes are the ones that end up making the plays and make the ultimate difference. Enter Christian Pulisic later on tonight. So simply put, and then moving forward as an attacker, as the dude, he has to be just that for the U.S. men's national team, just like all the others in a similar category as to him, right?
3: Yes, you know, like, look, big-time players got to step up in big-time games. There's a reason why, you know, he plays on the biggest stage out of any of the players. He's had the most successful European career, club career, out of any U.S.-born player. So, you know, he has to step up, you know. It's, you know, the big-time players have to step up in the big-time games. You saw Harry Kane is their big-time player. He steps up, scores two advances England. We need the same out of Christian. He needs to be able to put the team on his back when times are tough or when things are stagnant and get things going for the U.S.
1: We saw Mexico look so good so far. Yeah, and really, you talk about as a defender, so good defensively. Is this a World Cup championship contender, especially with the particular path they have?
3: I was very surprised about Mexico. Look, you know, last couple of World Cups and last, CONCACAF and other tournaments, you know, Mexico hasn't looked sharp, but man, they have looked very exhilarating. I think it helps being in Mexico, the fans around them, those fans are crazy. It just adds a little bit more of an atmosphere for the opposing team. And I think Mexico's really been feeding into that. And, you know, they've got a
1: I think he just disappeared right there, didn't he? We'll have him close out on that's Pat Hogan of the Indy 11 right there. All of a sudden, poof, he was gone. Like a Copperfield or Doug hitting magic trick. Poof, gone. What happened? I think he's back right here. You just disappeared for a minute. I don't know what the heck happened.
3: Yeah, I have no idea. I didn't press anything.
1: Well, it's all good. Yeah, go ahead and close out your thoughts on Mexico being as impressive as they have been.
3: Look, their defense has been extremely solid in all of their group stage and this last game. And it's like, look, if the team can't score, then all it takes is one lucky chance or one moment of brilliance on the other end, you know, to get the win and to get the 3 points in advance. So, you know, Mexico is definitely one to look at going far in the next couple of rounds.
1: That's Pat Hogan. He is our World Cup correspondent, defender for the Indy 11, who is rehabbing. I mentioned we have Indy 11 tickets for you coming up on Saturday afternoon here in Indy. How are things going here? I know we just talked to you a week before last, but how are things going in your rehab assignment?
3: Yeah, they're good. I've started kind of running on the Alter G, which is, for those of you that don't know, it's kind of like an anti-gravity treadmill. So, I can run at 50% body weight and just to get the motion of running down without like the proper strain on the joints and the knee if it's not ready yet. So, I've been doing that, doing a lot of strength training. It's coming along. It's definitely, it's been a lot easier since the first, the first month, 2 months are definitely the hardest on crutches and trying to figure everything out and walk again. But, you know, we're starting to fly now and get things going, which is awesome.
1: Yeah, the biggest pain in the ass in the world is the boot. God, I hate the boot.
3: Oh, yeah.
1: Oh. Now, are you out of the boot now?
3: Crutches. No, I actually was never. I was in a brace. But,
1: okay.
3: I'm
1: the
3: off
1: boot
3: the brace
1: sucks.
3: Now. I'm off crutches. It's the worst. Being on crutches is just, it's really tough, and mentally and physically. So it's nice to be finally, being able to do things on my own and do, normal things.
1: Bending, I'm a big wuss, but bending over and just inflating the boot and all that, and then deflating it. What a pain. I hate the boot.
3: Yeah.
1: I have like three of them, too. I'm like the boot master, I think, but I hate it.
3: No, it's the worst. It is the worst. But you take for granted being healthy. So, I'm not taking it for granted.
1: No doubt. Well, I've got boots and I've got the Cryo, was it the Cryo cuff, that little jug of ice water that you put in that thing? I got that all in my garage. I'm like an orthopedic therapeutic garage, I think, full of crap is who I have.
3: There you go. Keep icing. Keep getting better.
1: So what happens when an old-ass man like me tries to continue to do stuff at 56? You've got to have all that stuff just on the ready, just in case. You know what I mean?
3: Yes, absolutely. I'm 28, and I've got all the stuff. So, <you know.
1: laughs> Hey. Well, let's continue to do this. We love it. And hopefully there's much reason to do that with the U.S. men's national team in mind. You get Bosnia 8 o'clock coming up later on tonight. And this is Pat Hogan of the Indy 11, who is rehabbing as a defender right now, who has been awesome as our World Cup correspondent. And Pat, I can't thank you enough. We'll do it again next week and see what's up. Okay, pal?
3: Okay. Sounds good. Thanks for having me on.
1: Pat Hogan is a great dude. Shout out to the Indy 11 and Pat Hogan. I believe if if the Americans win tonight, then maybe I have a live show with the Indy 11 on Monday, maybe? That's what I've heard. Either way, I'm good. Nah, Pat Hogan is awesome. You know how fortunate we've been. Oh, I should say, well, you and me, and here's why. You've been fortunate because you're being educated. You know, a lot of you out there don't know exactly what's going on here, and you're being educated. I'm fortunate because I have zero idea, for the most part, what's going on. And I get somebody on here that is much smarter about it than me. And I really, we get people on here all the time that are much smarter than me, but these guys with World Cup, whether we're talking about Pat or Jay DeMeritt, who's on with us all the time, just incredible material. And I will say this, in a market like Indy, you are fortunate to have both of these dudes. You get a guy that played in a World Cup. And then the guy that's playing the game right now, it's just awesome. So thank you to the Indy 11 and to Pat and to Jay DeMeritt, former U.S. Men's National Team defender, 2010 World Cup, and Mark Sonnevin, one of these smiley bros who set him up initially on the show. Just fantastic stuff. And that's exactly what we needed. Senegal 2, Belgium nothing. 62nd minute in the second half going on right now in Seattle, Washington. So you've got the Americans and Bosnia-Herzegovina coming up later on tonight, 8 o'clock, Santa Clara. It is a must advance for sure. Indy 11 tickets we'll give away, live show tomorrow. We're going to start your weekend off right on a Thursday tomorrow. Why you have to be there, and then if we still have you guys remaining on host, Big Dave and Reggie still hanging?
0: Reggie is still there.
1: Reggie is still there. Reggie, you can lead coming up on the other side. Quick break. We'll come back. We got a weather update courtesy of Fox 59.
2: The dangerous heat continues. Extreme heat warnings continue through Thursday afternoon. A stuffy low of 76 degrees tonight. Uncomfortably high humidity. Mostly sunny, hot, and humid again on Thursday with a high temperature near 95 and a heat index hitting 110. I'm Fox 59 Chief Meteorologist Brian Wilkes for The Fan.
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1: Oh, there's the late, great Buster Poindexter right there. James, turn it up. Barringer's Tavern tomorrow. I don't know if we can do the haunt game. We planned on being outside. They have a brand new outdoor area, and I want to be, I don't mind, because I'll just take my shirt off and sit there. I don't care. But the equipment may overheat. sitting outside with the temperatures like this?
0: I have got on my phone a high tomorrow of 96.
1: 96 tomorrow. So, I don't know if we're going to be sitting outside. And I also don't know if we're going to have the window open like usual, do the honk, which is a much better rating situation than Nielsen. Simply put. And understand it this way. If radio consultants or what is so-called the upper crust of radio or entertainment, if they have advice, consultation, or a means scoreboard-wise to keep track of stuff, noted that it's just normally a group of nerds and it's going to be wrong. You just have a bunch of dorks running around that can't walk and chew gum at the same time, but they can do a little bit of math on their Texas Instruments calculator. That's about it. That's all it takes. Just a little bit of dorkery. So my method is so much better. I just don't know if we're going to be able to utilize it tomorrow because I don't know if Rob's going to be able to have the window open. 96 tomorrow, James. Indeed, that's hot, hot, hot.
0: God only knows what the humidity is going to be. I don't see that on my phone right now, but.
1: Rob just texted me and he's listening. Shout out to Rob at Behringer's. No window tomorrow. Window closed. It's like a Colts game all of a sudden now.
0: Well,
1: window's closed.
0: He sees the temperature and I'm sure he's thinking how much money it's going to cost to have the AC running whole time.
1: It was the window is closed. But glass bottles of beer will be had. Man, I can't wait to see Rob tomorrow. I love Behringer's Tavern. I want to see all you. You don't have to RSVP, but your ass has to show up, all right? Because this is the start of what is going to be an incredible weekend. 250 in the celebration. I know you're not, and if you're around, like me, I was 6 years old at the time, right? So I don't know how massive my memories are, but I know it was a big deal. When this country turned 200 in the bicentennial, it was absolutely everywhere. For 250, maybe not so much, but we're going to celebrate, and we're going to start the celebration of a weekend at Behringer's Tavern with Rob and the gang coming up tomorrow. By the way, I did reach out to Don Fisher because it's not all the way south to where we are, but it's south enough, and I thought maybe Don Fisher would want to join us to have an ice cold beer, maybe here in Susie. I can pay them back for all the times I joined them on a Friday. So I did reach out. And I also wanted to give a shout out, and he's going to join us tomorrow. He's been gone. I know Kevin's on vacation as well. A shout out to Jason Hammer and Scott Long, who were in this morning doing the Fan Morning Show. And again, tomorrow morning from 7 until 10, just an absolute fantastic job. Two of my friends, and certainly you know with me and Hammer and Nigel, we're together all the time. But a shout out to Hammer and Scott Long for holding things down and doing a fantastic job. And I also wanted to give a shout, if there is one legitimate reason why you've missed a Sunday and a Tuesday of basketball with me, if you're James Boyd, you are picking up a Sports Writer of the Year award. And that was voted on by his peers, and that is awesome. James is state-of-the-art at a very young age in what he does, and we here are incredibly proud of that. Plus, he is a friend. Now, he may have a broke-ass jumper sometimes, but that's okay. But we are very proud of him. And yeah, by the way, you did ask, I won the radio equivalent of it, the broadcaster, back in 2020. And ironically enough, that was the year in which we basically went 6 months without sports. So yeah, that's probably the reason why I won it. Hey, we got no sports. Who can we make the sports broadcaster of the year? Well, how about that jackass? All right, then, cool. So yeah, and I think I didn't go like James Boyd and Chris Denary won this year, and they attended the convention in Winston-Salem. Of course, I did not attend the convention in Winston-Salem when I won, thus I will never win it again, which is fine.
0: You didn't feel any desire to go over there?
1: No, it'd be like a Spectrum Award. I just use it as a doorstop anyway. I don't care.
0: Well, that's really helping your chances of winning again.
1: That's what I say about that cruddy Spectrum Award they give away around here. Yeah. I use it as a doorstop. Oh, I've described it as a phallic-shaped doorstop at that, which is even better.
0: I'm sure they love that.
1: I'm sure they love it. No, actually, it was really cool. But I was not about to go to a convention of a bunch of nerds, I can guarantee you that. So, no, not me. Not me doing it. But I am very happy for James and Chris Denary, for that matter, too. Both incredible friends of the show and friends of ours. And I say ours, all of us, that have such a profound impact on what they do in sports around here. Well done. Kelly Oubre Jr., 2-year, nearly $17 million deal. So that's like 8.5, if you want to do the math, speaking of geekery right here. 8.5 for the next couple of years for a guy that I'm assuming is going to come off the bench, 14 points per game, 5 rebounds per game. Now, it was explained a little bit earlier, hey, this guy is a great 3-and-D guy. I don't know how great he is. And Gutshot, I think, put this accurately. I have in the past not been the biggest fan. So, and I explained it the other day, when I've watched him, he's really good or he's really bad. There's never really been any in between. But this is what I believe in Tyrese Halliburton. And in case you haven't noticed, Tyrese Halliburton is my favorite player. And not just because he's around here, but because he makes everybody better. And in the game, I love when that is your elite ability, you're going to be my favorite player. It's not about scoring at the highest of volume, rebounding, you know, whatever you can do to stat stuff in one category or the other. To me, what makes the difference is how much better you make your teammates, or how much better you make your team. And he will always, to me, be elite level with that. And that's why I believe so much in the Pacers. And really, they're just are good fits. I mean, you even saw that last year. Without his presence, guys just aren't the same. So with his presence, with Oubre, or even if McConnell is out there with the second unit. And again, you just look at it for face value, 14 points a game, 5 rebounds a game. If you want somebody to help out your bench, that is a good strategy. Now, he can be spotty. He can be really good or really bad, and that's really on both ends. But as we talked about a little bit earlier, he fits the bill. He fits the suit. Dynamically speaking, he fits the price range, and he is what they need, what they desire. To me, as a backup player, Kelly Oubre Jr. All right, 239-1070. Is Reggie still there? I've left Reggie on hold stinking forever. Reggie, my bad. How are you, pal?
2: Man, it's all good. This is Homer Reggie. I ain't called you in a long time, man, and you went over a variety of things that I like to talk about while I'm out here in this heat, cutting my dang grass like a fool at 58 years old, burning up.
1: Hey, man, you get that sweat on at 58, Reg. Just stay hydrated, but I listen, I admire your effort out there, pal. I do.
2: Man, I got a small yard, and I done took about 5 water breaks. And when you started talking about beer, I started to sit down and take a beer break.
1: There you go,
2: but I wasn't too hyped on Kelly at first, but I'm the type of guy now, I'm willing to give him a chance and let him come in here and earn his stripes, because the way you're talking, you know, you made me a believer in Turner. And
1: yes.
2: I think I'm going to give this guy the benefit of the doubt. Now, Brown, I wanted to know, is Brown coming back? Because I was impressed with his minutes when he came over in the Zubox trade, and I thought he could be highly serviceable. Did he opt out?
1: I'd have to look up where Brown. I don't know if Brown is a free. I thought he was a free agent, but I'm not. Yeah, I'm not. Hey, James, look that up for me really quick on Kobe Brown, would you please?
2: And then I'm going to say this. I'm going to let you go while he's looking this up. Man, when I graduated from the Great Southern University in Baton Rouge in 1992, I refused to drink anything, past blue, ribbon, hams, anything. A guy gave me, I graduated, gave me a hams and a plug one day. I couldn't buy a beer on a Sunday, and I turned it down. I said, I'd rather drink water. But right now, as hot as it is out here today, I will drink a hams beer instead of water.
1: You will. Good day. You don't mind it, do you?
2: Not today, man. I had one in over 25 years.
1: Hey, thank you, Reggie, very much. I appreciate you, pal. Kobe Brown, I think he is a free agent, is he not?

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1: What he was prior to, look what he has been after. And that's all with the impact of Tyrese Halliburton. So if you're going to ask me why I'm a firm believer in him making everybody better, that's why. All right, Indy 11 tickets will do to close. Behringer's Tavern, where the window will be closed coming up tomorrow. But we're going to be there, and you guys, this is going to be the springboard into a fantastic weekend. On a Thursday, Behringer's Tavern tomorrow beginning at 3. I'll give you the show rundown and more, and Indy 11 tickets on the other side. 93.5 and 107.5, The Fan.

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7: All right, so Indy 11 coming up on Saturday, 4 o'clock in the afternoon, right? Number 10 on the text line at 317-239-1070. Indy 11 tickets are yours. James will select number 10 on the text line. And I've got to see that text line move and go get them. 317-239-1070. Belgium on the board. The 87th minute, 2-1 Senegal as we await extra time coming up here. But the Belgians still in need of a goal to level things out. 2-1 right now, Senegal over Belgium, and they just scored again, James. It is 2-2. This is incredible. As long as this goal, and it looks like it is going to stand, it is 2-2 with Belgium putting up two goals in the last 3 minutes. Senegal was absolutely in control. That control no longer happening. As I mentioned, 317-239-1070, text line, Indy 11, 4 o'clock, I believe, on Saturday afternoon. Yes, James?
8: Is this the soccer equivalent of the Spurs blowing a 29-point lead in the fourth?
7: This is incredible right here. I was trying to... The goalkeeper may have made a... Hell, I don't know. Looks like the goalkeeper made a mistake there. It's incredible. 2-2. As they enter the 90th minute, and Belgium, they were waffled. Done. New life, to say the least, right there. Hey, a couple of things. I mentioned Behringer's coming up tomorrow with Rob. I want you guys all to join me there. Let's all have beer, some great food together. Behringer's Tavern, South Meridian, coming up tomorrow. And the reminder... Somebody just got a yellow. Did the Belgian bench get a yellow card? Who got a yellow card right there? Somebody did. Yeah, the head coach of Belgium got a yellow card. Man, he's still looking like he's saying some, in a different language, not so incredible words. So, hey, coming up on Saturday, JMV Takeover, 6 until midnight per usual. It is the 4th of July edition. But I think it was Matt Hibblin that told me about 10:15 they were fire off here downtown, the fireworks display. And again, that is for everybody, family, friends, and fun going on downtown for the fireworks on Saturday. But I talked to DJ Skids a little bit earlier. He is going to put together, and I will fire this off around 10:15 when the fireworks get underway. So make sure on Saturday night you tune your dial to B105.7, and we will have a fireworks soundtrack for you coming up on Saturday night. So about 10:15, a Skids, July the 4th, 250th. Birthday extravaganza with DJ Skids for you. That is coming up on Saturday night as a part of the JMV Takeover, which will be awesome. And thank you, Skids, for that. I don't know what it's going to be. I don't know if it's going to be like the usual songs that are associated with fireworks, you know, America, whether it's Neil Diamond or Lee Greenwood, Charlie Daniels Band in America, all the normal patriotic type of songs we're talking about. It probably will be with DJ Skids a little bit different. But 10:15 is, I think, when the fireworks display will get underway. Make sure you tune in to B105.7, and we will have the soundtrack to coincide with that for you coming up on Saturday night. Big news of the day cannot be made official right now, but reportedly, according to Shams and ESPN.com, Kelly Oubre Jr., $17 million in 2 years. And 14 points and 5 rebounds per in Philly a year ago. And presumably coming off the bench for the Pacers this coming year. All right, we have a little anything goes. How much time is on the clock for anything goes? I forgot about that. I was ready to close it out, but we got to go further here, don't we?
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22: 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He was wearing sweatpants. 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
23: Oh, yeah. We might as well have some fun with this if you're going to keep me here for an extra 8 minutes. We call it Anything Goes. And damn straight, that's true. James over there, I'm John. We go Anything Goes for the next 8 minutes. Fever Weekly at the bottom of the hour. Is that Ted Rowe in here? Or is that Nolan?
8: That's Nolan.
23: No Ted Rowe? What's Ted Rowe doing? Just half-assing it, I guess, Ted Rowe. Well
8: I
23: done.
8: Guess, yeah.
23: John Nolan, bottom of the hour. You know, he rocked like what I'm doing right now.
8: Really?
23: He showed up in the tank top? He went sleeveless. But I look a lot more badass than he does. He rocked that on Monday's show. Yeah, John Nolan's got you bottom of the hour of Fever Weekly. I've been hesitant about talking about the Fever today because I'm sick and tired of the complaining about them until they play again. And I really want to hear the whole clownish thing of, well, Stephanie White's not backing up her best player or anything. Yeah, whatever. That is so incredibly stupid. And even as dumb as I am, I try really hard not to deal with stupid. And that is stupid. The nuts and bolts of the activity, and again on Sunday at 7 o'clock in Vegas versus the Aces, Fever Weekly and John Nolan, the voice of the Fever, coming up at the bottom of the hour. All right, 239-1070. James, how much time we have on the clock right now?
8: We have until about 6:08.
23: 6:08, says James. That's about 5 minutes. JR is going to lead during Anything Goes. Hello, JR. How are you, pal?
24: Awesome, John. How are you?
23: JR, I could not be better. I know that there's going to be some beer drinking going on tomorrow at Behringer's Tavern. That's a precursor to the weekend, a celebratory weekend. I'm excited. Go ahead.
24: Okay, so listen, I want to talk a little Old and Meat Locker. So I want to know, you know, as a Big Green Egg aficionado,
23: yeah,
24: like yourself, I need to know more about this. So there used to be a guy that would set up like a little food truck in Brownsburg, and he sold these turkey tenderloins that were marinated. Is this the Old and Meat Locker tenderloin? Talk to me about this.
23: I don't think that it is that, but I don't know who the guy is. These things are they're kind of long tenderloin kind of things. They're not. Okay, so they're not tenderloins. They're not tenderloin in like patty form.
24: So no. I think we're on the same page. So if you cut them in half, could you put them in a hot dog bun?
23: Yeah, you could. Yeah, if you wanted to. Yes.
24: Okay. Listen. In the words of the great Edwin James, the last time I think he was on your show. Listen, I may just pull up on Friday and roll down there with you and
23: seriously do it. Me and Jeff Watson are going. Yeah, if you want to. James can take down your number or something. I can give you a heads up. If you want to roll down with it, you can. Because I told Andrew Schwarzentruber we're coming, the owner. He knows we're coming.
24: Okay, listen. I will text you after the show.
23: Yeah, sure. I have no problem. Yeah, you can jump right in. I'm rocking a rental right now. We're going to run the wheels off of that from Enterprise Rent-A-Car down in Greenwood. And a shout out to my friend Noah and Bryson. We're going to run the wheels off of it. So we're going to Odin on Friday morning.
24: Okay, I'll text you. I'm in.
23: You got it, pal. Thank you, JR. Just let me know. Hey, James, set him up with me right there. JR can go. Now, we're going to put... JR's going to have to buy some beer on the way home. But JR can go, sure. All right, 239-1070. I think Mark is next, right, James? Mark, hello. Anything goes. Go ahead.
0: Yeah, hey, John, this is Mark out in Brownsburg, man. It's hot as heck out here, and I just dried out a couple of pork chops on my Weber gas grill. I understand that you're a big fan of the Big Green Egg.
23: I am. But here's the problem. I got a friend, which, ironically enough, is named Mark, and I thought I was going to get some accessories for this holiday weekend, and I don't have it yet. I don't have them yet.
0: I would not discount that one bit there, John, but the deal could possibly be it's a busy weekend. You know, it's barbecue season.
23: Yeah,
0: might be sending a package your way if I can talk to that guy out in Brownsville.
23: The accessories would be great because I believe when Mark, we go to Odin on Friday, we're not only going to get the marinated turkey, but I believe it is going to be brisket smoking time, if you know what I mean, this weekend.
0: At Paradise Day Watson. Here in Brownsburg now, and I'm sweating my you-know-what's off, so I'll tell you what. I look forward to hearing about that brisket that you're going to smoke on them.
23: You got it, Pat. Well, just let me know, especially utilizing the accessories. Mark, thank you, Brownsburg.
0: I understand what you're saying.
23: The Big Green Egg. Rocking it this weekend. Steve is next on Anything Goes. Steve, go ahead.
1: Hello, JMB. Great show.
23: Thank you, pal. I appreciate you calling. Go ahead.
1: How you doing, man? Today is, remember your friend Jennifer that brought you drinks at the racetrack?
23: I do. Yes. Yes.
1: She's my cousin, and today is her birthday.
23: Jenny, and she goes by Jenny and not Jennifer, right?
1: I knew her when we grew up. She went by Jennifer, but now she's Jenny.
23: Jenny's birthday. We don't have to say 21, I'm assuming, Jenny, and the age of 21. Happy birthday to Jenny.
1: Yeah, thank you. She's a great kid.
23: And tell Jenny for me, happy birthday, okay?
1: I'll do that, man.
23: Steve, I appreciate you, pal. Thank you very much. Happy birthday, Jenny. You think I should rock tank tops every day? That's kind of a McAfee thing, though.
8: Yeah, that's kind of his brand.
23: I don't want to wheeze off his gig. See you, Nathaniel. It's very Pauly Shore of me referencing that, too. I'm like wheezing off of multi-gigs right here. Pat McAfee's tank tops and Pauly Shore's lingo. James, good to have you back, pal.
8: Good to be back.
23: You're revitalized. Six Flags?
8: Oh, yeah. It's good for the soul.
23: Drinking at Six Flags. James is revitalized. All right, USA reaction tomorrow in the World Cup. Bosnia-Herzegovina tonight in Santa Clara at 8 o'clock. Fever Weekly, bottom of the hour, Behringer's Tavern. All of us, let's gather tomorrow on a Thursday, 3 o'clock, shall we? 93.5 and 107.5 The Fan. 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
9: Well, this is Casey Valier coming up tonight on the Colts Daily Update. We're going to get part two of the Buck Stops here with former Colts tight end and radio analyst Charles Arbuckle. And we're talking big defensive storylines as we head into training camp at the end of July. Don't go anywhere.
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9: 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I'm Casey Valier, joined by Matt Taylor. And coming up on tonight's show, we're going to be joined again by Charles Arbuckle, former Colts tight end and Colts radio analyst, here to talk about some of the biggest storylines as we head into Colts training camp. And we do that on The Buck Stops Here.
19: We're not messing around.
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19: It's time for the Buck Stops Here with former Colts tight end and analyst Charles Arbuckle.
9: All right, Charles, it's time for part two of the Buck Stops Here today, flipping to the defensive side of the ball. We know about DeForest Buckner coming off neck surgery. He is targeting being ready to go for the regular season. But when you think about the depth the Colts made there on the interior of the defensive line, adding Colby Wooden, Derek Nottie, and Jerry Tillery, Do you think they did enough to add some depth outside of what you have into Forrest Buckner and Grover Stewart?
3: You know, I think one of the guys we kind of overlook, and I overlook him too until I look at the stats, is Adebare. You know, yeah. I mean, I think he was one that I don't know if we gave enough credit to him coming in and really stepping up when DeForest was out. He's not going to replace him, but even at the very end of the year, he had 4 sacks on the year, 4 tackles for loss. There's more things you want him to do, but I thought he played a really important role when they needed him. And I agree with you with Nadi and Jerry Tillery and some of the other folks on the interior, even Colby Wooden, who, you know, is listed in a pretty high position for him. You've got to make sure that you have the rotation right, because you got 2 guys up front that got some years on them, right? One is 31, yeah. The other one's 32 or soon, you know, whatever their ages are going to be. But the years that they've been in the league, I think, start to worry me more in that interior D line position, because those are things that are going to happen with Grover Stewart and DeForest Buckner. They can't stay healthy all 16 games or 17 games if they're playing every single snap. And I think that's the part that I want to see this year. Again, it's almost like we talked yesterday about, JT on offense. I think with the interior defensive tackles, you also have to kind of take that same approach. You don't want their tread to run out during the preseason, and you really want to protect them because it's a long season and you're expecting over the course of it, they'll be there at the end. And one having some, you know, major surgery on the neck and then coming back with DeForest and then Grover getting up there in years, I think it's 10th year. Just want to make sure you protect them as much as they can so they can be ready for that stretch run down at the end of the year.
4: You know, Buck, staying on that offensive line, I really think that's the biggest question mark we have going into training camp on defense, right? You talked a lot about defensive tackle mm-hmm. there and DeForest Buckner, but, you know, outside of that, no pun intended, you know, with the defensive ends, the Colts are really banking on Latu, you know, mm-hmm. taking those necessary jumps to turn into, you know, their top dog off the edge. Well, what questions do you have about the Colts pass rush at the beginning of the season? And just how important is it for the Colts to have some answers there at the beginning of the season right away? Because you're trying to get off to a good start, trying to get off to a fast start record wise, but you're also playing some really good quarterbacks, you know, savvy guys, mm-hmm. a lot of experience there and some good offenses to start the year. You're going to need that pass rush right away.
3: In this day and age in the NFL, you've got to have like 3 guys that you can depend on. I know Arden Key is one that we've seen had some really good success over his Tennessee time period. You know, can he come in and give you some of those things at the left defensive end? But I think this team is really, really banking on this, you know, a kid that was a 2nd-round pick, Tui Mololau. I think JT has to have a big year. Latu is going to do, I think he's going to be really good. He's going to progress. But in order for him to take that next step, JT has to take a big step this year. I think they really wanted to see him play well. And if you can have that kind of 3-man rotation, just like we're talking about on the interior, man, it's hard to rush the passer every single pass rush down. So you got to make sure you've got 3 guys that you can just depend on and say, hey. And I think George Gums Jr. is one of those other ones that we kind of said, can he be that extra 3.5, 4th guy that comes in? I don't know, but I do know the top 3 have to be there day in and day out, because there's so much passing. There's so many times when opportunities on passing down where you have to get home. And I don't know if we always saw that with this Colts team with Quiddy Pay the way you wanted it to, or Tyquan Lewis, even though those guys were great players. You've got to be able to have that pass rush that can get home, and almost like what we were just talking about with the Texans or the Seahawks. They had guys on both sides that gave you a lot of issues. Yeah. You know, when you see those teams late in the year like that, you want to make sure you're doing it to them instead of them doing it to you.
4: That's Charles Arbuckle, former Colts tight end and Colts radio analyst with us here. I'm Matt Taylor along with Casey Vallier tonight. This is the Colts Daily Update on 93.5 and 107.5 The Fan. Now, going to the back end on defense, there's going to be a new strong safety there next to Cam Bynum playing the free safety spot. Nick Cross left in free agency. But the Colts, they have a lot of good options, you know, going into training camp. They've got AJ AJ Halsey, the rookie. Hunter Waller's coming back off an injury. Wanya Thomas in free agency. Jonathan Owens comes over in free agency. My question there, Buck, is what should the Colts be prioritizing at that position from a skill level standpoint going into camp before that battle from a personnel standpoint really starts to heat up in August?
3: Yeah, I think you bring up a really good point. When you have AJ Halsey coming in, and then you have a guy that everybody talked about before he got hurt, Justin Wally, because I kind of matched the nickelback and the safety together because there's so many things that Lou likes with this three safety basically combination. I think it's going to be really critical. Justin Wally, I think in all intents and purposes would have given this team a whole nother look and would have also allowed Kenny Moore to not play as many snaps last year. Kenny, I thought, played really well. He's no longer here, and that's a big loss for that secondary. But I think with AJ Halsey, you can anticipate that he's more of a ball hawk probably than Nick Cross. And then it also Cam, and just listening to Cam talk about him, how high his football IQ is already helps. So I think you have two young guys in the middle, right? CJ Allen and that linebacker, and then you've got Halsey at that strong safety, but you can also play him at free safety. You can even move him over to nickel. He's had a lot of football in him because he's played for a number of years and started at a high level. I think that's what I look for to see early on, the communication. Him being able to take some of the onus off of Cam Bynum, who always seems to have to put people in the right position. Mm-hmm. When you have another guy that can help you with that, I think that helps you from that area, because he doesn't have to worry about the other side of the field. He can just say, hey, let's lock in here. I think we're going to see a lot of that. And I think Lou had talked about that even when he drafted them. But now that he's had them on the field for OTAs, their ability to understand and diagnose things and have Halsey maybe even sometimes say, hey, look, I got it. This side here is what we're doing. You know, a Cam can do the same on the other side. I think that helps you because it allows you to just play fast. And that's what they want to do with this defense. Downhill football. They want to attack. They want to turn the ball over. 35-40 turnovers is always what you want to get when you have great defenses. So let's see if they can do that with the guy that seems to be a ball hawk and can come up and strike you as well.
4: All right, Buck, last one for me, you know, to close out here. We're always in that dark period of time between mini camp and training camp. So how did you spend this time of year as a player in the summertime? How did you go about, you know, getting away from the game, but also staying in the game at the same time, you know, knowing what's coming down the pike for you in a couple of weeks once camp starts?
3: Yeah, this was kind of the time of year where I just said I shut it down. I might have still been doing some workouts, but I just kind of said I need at least a short period away. Usually this was my week to just get away, do some things. You know, my wife and I, we had, you know, small kids. We would do things with them, but it was a way to just kind of decompress before you knew you were getting ready to get into the storm. You know, we actually only had one. My son was born then. And so we would do things with him and, you know, just get away from football completely, at least for a week, still working out, still, you know, staying sharp that way. But just trying to let your mind decompress because you know you're getting ready to get into that grind where it's going to be all full out for however many weeks. You didn't even really want to count the weeks because you know, but you just said, okay, it was that time. And then spending some time with family because, you know, you're going to miss the holidays. You're going to miss Thanksgiving. You're going to miss Christmas. You're going to miss all of those times with your people.
4: Yeah.
3: So that's kind of what I tried to do.
5: Absolutely. Well, that time is right around the corner. We got training camp starting at the end of next month. We're almost in July here. We got the 4th of July coming up this weekend. So, Buck, I can't wait to see you in person and can't wait to do this again here shortly. But thanks a lot for joining us and have a great 4th, man.
3: All right. You guys do the same. Take care.
5: 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For Matt Taylor, I'm Casey Vallier. Have a great evening.

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6: 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And an early happy 4th of July, and as America celebrates its 250th birthday, tonight we're going to count down the top 250 moments in Indiana Fever franchise history. Not just kidding. But actually, on tonight's show, we go one-on-one with Fisher's own Ty Harris, the Heritage Christian High School alum who helped lead the Fever to a win on Saturday. We'll also have a special conversation with the first ever president of the WNBA, Val Ackerman, who these days has been the longtime commissioner of the Big East. She was a guest at Cambridge Fieldhouse over the weekend. Plus tonight, hear how the Fever are partnering with Old National Bank to support local small businesses. And we'll take a look ahead to the team's four-game homestand later this month, which is in between a couple of pretty lengthy road trips. First, though, catching up on news and the week that was. Well, of course, after Fever Weekly last Wednesday, the Fever went on to fall to the Phoenix Mercury 111-109, even as the Fever matched a franchise record for assists in a game with 30, despite the fact that Caitlin Clark left that game with a back injury and then missed Saturday's game. So to update, since then, the team was off both Sunday and Monday. They got back to practice yesterday. And earlier today, both yesterday and today, CC was not a full participant, but did work out. Head coach Stephanie White saying Caitlin's status for the team's next game, which is Sunday at Las Vegas, hasn't been determined yet as the back injury is considered day to day. And obviously, no injury to your superstar is ideal, but from a timing standpoint, the calendar at least is favorable here. Everyone in the WNBA was scheduled to be off Monday and tonight. That's because last night was the Commissioner's Cup Championship, which the Fever won a year ago, but last night saw the New York Liberty out of the Eastern Conference beat the West's Las Vegas Aces, not only for bragging rights, but also $500,000 for the winning players. But then for whatever reason, even as other teams in the league get back to action tomorrow, the Fever don't play till Sunday in Nevada. So this is a longer time in between games than they even have around the All-Star break. And it's a good week to recharge a bit. And as Coach White has put it, address areas of slippage. Offensively, the Fever are actually averaging what would be a WNBA record for points, about 94 per game, but the team is 11 and eighth. They'd like to be better than that. And right now they are in playoff position, sixth in the standings, just about a game out of third place. However, they've acknowledged needing to be better on defense and even offensively limiting turnovers. Now, hopefully Saturday's 111-87 win over the LA Sparks is a good point to build from. The Fever were even more dominant than the final score would suggest, as they led by as many as 35, their largest lead of the season, even without Caitlin, albeit with Los Angeles also missing their star guard Kelsey Plum and key post player Cameron Brink. But with number 22 injured, it was Ty Harris who filled in as the starter. She scored a season-high 16 points on 5 of 8 shooting, including a couple of threes, ran the offense fluidly, had 3 assists, and grabbed 5 rebounds. Earlier today, before the team practice, Ty was kind enough to give me a few minutes of her time, and before we got into Saturday's game, I asked her about the Fever's upcoming 4-game road trip out west, and as a veteran player, what she's learned about packing for such a trip over the years.
7: Honestly, you don't have to pack too much. You just got to make sure you have your outfits for the games if you dress up, but other than that, we have our loops that we're going to be in most of the times. And honestly, I do is wear like the same sweatpants and the same sweatshirts for that entire trip every time we go somewhere else. So like not the entire 4-day road trip, but like if we're in Phoenix, I'll probably wear the same sweatshirt or the same sweatpants. If we're in LA, same sweatshirt, same sweatpants. And in Vegas, the same thing. Cause like at the end of the day, you're clean most of the time cause you take a shower after practice and everything like that. But you don't need to pack too much, and nobody's looking for you or checking for you, and you're not checking for nobody else either.
8: Well put. And the loop is clutch, and shout out to the operations staff that takes care of that. All right, on the flip side, of course, you grew up about 30 minutes from here in Fishers, and so you have the amazing experience of being close to home now as a pro. What's been the best part of that?
7: My parents and my family being able to come to majority of the games. We have a lot of home games, so they get to see me play a lot. I know when I was on a different team, they could only come to the Indiana games and the Chicago games. So, like, them just being able to come and watch me play is amazing. Also, too, like, when I want a home-cooked meal, I can just drive up there. Or if I want to see my family, I can just drive up there. Even though I'm on the job, like, it's still I'm still home and I get to see them.
8: To everyone who pulled up to Gainbridge Fieldhouse on Saturday night, they got to see you start with CC out injured. And not only did you start, but you showed out, led the team to a big win. What was that experience like?
7: Everything. I mean, I think just as a player for myself, coming off an injury last season, season-ending injury, I always wanted to come back in and play. Obviously, my minutes then fluctuated this season, but just staying ready, being ready whenever your numbers call is a great thing because, I mean, as a pro, you got to be ready for whatever. And my number was called, and I did good, so I was happy about that.
8: And Steph and the staff definitely expressed their admiration for you and staying ready. I mean, it's one of those things that's probably a lot easier said than done. Not just the physical part, but the mental part. What's the key to staying ready like that?
7: I talk to a therapist, our sports psychologist. My circle around me keeps me sane, keeps me steady. And that's a good thing about being home, too. Like I said, on a bad day, I can go see my mom, my dad, my sisters. And then I have some friends that are on the boys' practice squad, too. So they keep me sane. They like, yo, shoot the ball, or you should have passed it here. Like, they're always looking out for me and giving me pointers as well.
8: And as you mentioned, coming off of a significant injury to your left knee last year with Dallas, so just from a physical standpoint now, almost midway into this season, how are you feeling?
7: Yeah, I give myself grace. I know in the beginning I was like training camp, it was like 10 months into my process, where it's like a 12-month process. And so like I had to work through like the swelling sometimes and kind of my management low, but now I feel like I'm getting back to myself a little bit. My body movement is feeling good. My strength is continuing every day. So it feels good. I mean, I think the long stints of maybe like trying to get my body to really run and jump and move for 6 minutes, 7 minutes in those long stints of those minutes is my adjustment now. But other than that, movement's good, strength is good.
8: That's great to hear. Wrapping up with Ty Harris and going back to this 4-game road trip now. 2 against Vegas, at LA, at Phoenix, tough competition. What's the focus?
7: Take it day by day. I mean, every game, you can't look past nobody. The WNBA is a great league, so it's going to be a competition every day. But just take it day by day. Learn whatever we learn in practice, incorporate into the game, and hopefully get the wins. 4-0.
8: Sounds like a plan. All right, Ty, thanks so much for your time, and best of luck on the road.
7: Thank you so much.
6: 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A conversation with the woman who helped launch the WNBA 3 decades ago and more. 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
6: On Fever Weekly, I'm John Nolan. Appreciate you listening. Next week's show will be coming from California when the Fever go on the road. This past Saturday, they were hosting the Los Angeles Sparks at Gainbridge Fieldhouse, and what a special evening it was. Not only did the Fever thump the Sparks, but you may have seen or heard about the great military welcome home surprise that took place during the game, and shout out to all of our veterans and active duty military members, especially the Command Master Chief of Strike Fighter Wing Pacifica in the Navy. That's Kyle Davis, whose mom, Judy, is a beloved usher. So if you haven't seen that yet, make sure to check out the video and photos by following at Indiana Fever on social media. That one made national news in a good way. And on top of all that, Saturday was Inspiring Women Night, presented by Anthem, Blue Cross, and Blue Shield. If you were listening to our pregame coverage, you heard part of our conversation with Val Ackerman, the WNBA's first president, served in that position from 1996 to 2005, and helped launch the league and guided its growth through its first 8 seasons. Val was the recipient of the second annual Lynn Dunn Inspiring Women Award, named after the Fever's legendary coach who led the team to the 2012 title and who still serves as an advisor in the team's front office now. But here's the rest of our conversation with Val, who, by the way, is retiring at the end of the summer as commissioner of the Big East. So for Butler fans out there, you may have some extra interest in comments that she has here. But we pick it up when I ask Val how it came to be that Indiana and the Simon family even got a WNBA team to begin with back in 2000.
16: Well, as I recall, the Fever were in, I think, the fourth wave of teams. We started out with 8 teams. Those were the charter WNBA teams in 97. And then we added a couple in 98, a couple in 99. And then the Fever came and started in 2000. And it was really, you know, David Stern was really the recruiter. I'd say he was the commissioner of the league, the one dealing with the owners. And he was the one that persuaded the owners to kind of come in and, if you will, take a team. And after the league kind of, and there were a few owners that wanted to wait to see how things, you know, played out in the first couple of years. But once it looked like there was something to this women's pro basketball league that the NBA was fronting, you know, there became a heightened interest. And, you know, when that started to unfold and Mr. Simon, I guess, saw what was happening and decided he wanted in, that was easy for the NBA to say yes. And so I wasn't in the room when that sort of decision got made, but all I knew was, you know, we had a great owner here in basketball country with the ability to leverage all of the assets and relationships of the Pacers at that time. And so it was just a no-brainer as far as I was concerned. And then it was just, you know, an honor to be working with Kelly and her team at that time just to bring it to life. And again, to see what's happened now 26 years later is really incredible.
6: And for this being the 30th season of the WNBA and records set across the board from attendance to viewership and listenership, I've heard you say that the WNBA was like your third child. What is it like for you to see all this?
16: Yeah, I forgot about that line. Yeah, I think that's right. I think I did say that along the way. I have two daughters. They were infants, really, when the league started. So those were some tough working mom years. But, you know, those of us who worked on this early on, we really did pour our hearts and souls into the league. And it wasn't just a league. It was like a cause. Because we really did see ourselves as carrying kind of the banner for not just basketball, but women in basketball. The players, the referees, the executives, you know, many members of the media who were covering us. It was really sort of an unleashing of sort of the force of females at that time. And so it really had a heightened meaning, I think, for all of us. And, you know, I think that has carried through that sort of theme of

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2: A dirty, stinking honest.
3: Just like Kelly has, you know, I came to know Amber. She was with the Phoenix Mercury when we sort of connected, and I brought her in as the first women's basketball associate commissioner for the Big East, knowing she had everything it took in terms of her understanding of the game, her understanding of the business of the game, her familiarity with college basketball because of some other things that she had done. And so I'm a huge fan of Amber's. I think she's a very talented person. She cares deeply about women's sports and women's basketball in particular. So as I just look at this management team here, I can't imagine a more qualified, enthusiastic, committed group than the ones here in Indianapolis. And so this is sort of reunion week, for reunion day or night, I guess I should say, for me to be around these women that I have such great respect for and admiration for. And the Fever are very lucky to have all of them in their midst.
4: Yeah. And finally, lots of college basketball fans here in Indy, especially with Butler down the road, Big East fans. As you do move on from your role as commissioner, what message do you have for the local college basketball fans?
3: Well, I can't be prouder of my colleagues at Butler. You know, they've been just a great member of the Big East in every way. Tremendous commitment from the top, from President Jim Danko. Barry Collier, of course, was a legend here in Indianapolis, and now Grant Leyendecker has taken over from Barry, and Grant is uber talented, uber committed, just a really good guy and a great leader. And so I know their expectations are very high there because of what they've done in the past under Brad Stevens and others. And so it's a challenging time for sure right now in college sports because of the evolution of the relationship between the athletes and their schools. And now the players can be compensated has definitely changed the rules of the game, and everybody's had to adapt to that. But, you know, Butler's got some new leadership on the floor on both their men's and women's basketball programs. And, you know, if there's Butler fans listening to this, they should know they're in very, very good hands. And I know, you know, happy days and bright days and successful days are ahead for Butler basketball. So everybody should be excited about that.
4: Great to hear. Well, thank you again for your time. Congratulations again on receiving the Lynn Dunn Inspiring Women Award, and hope you enjoy your visit here in Indy and have some fun days down the Jersey Shore coming up in retirement.
3: I'm really looking forward to that. Thanks so much for having me.
5: Again, very cool to have the first president of the WNBA, Val Ackerman, at Gainbridge Fieldhouse Saturday. Now, coming up after these messages, Caitlin Clark is second in the league and assists at 8 per game. Hear how the Fever are also assisting local small businesses with the help of Old National Bank. This is Fever Weekly.
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1: I like this. Back one last time on Fever Weekly. Like we were talking about, the Fever have a full week here without a game. The team will fly to Vegas Friday, practice there Saturday on the 4th, and then play the Aces Sunday. 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I'll have pregame coverage at 6:30 Sunday. And again, as far as the injury report presented by Ortho Indy is concerned, Caitlin's status with the back injury still to be determined. The team does not have a formal practice tomorrow, so don't anticipate hearing an update tomorrow, but head coach Stephanie White likely to talk to reporters again on Friday. Then from there, they fly to L.A. a week from tonight. We'll have Fever Weekly at this same time, 6:30, and then it'll be a 10 o'clock game for the Fever and Sparks the next night, a week from tomorrow, at Phoenix. Yeah, a rematch with the Mercury after playing them twice last week when things got interesting. And then more quirky scheduling a week from Sunday. They're back in Vegas. Then finally, the Fever return home on a Wednesday the 15th when they take on the Golden State Valkyries for the final time this season. Don't want to miss that at Gainbridge Fieldhouse, and you can join the fun by getting your tickets at feverbasketball.com. Some special promotions coming up on Friday the 17th as well, then the following night the 18th. Again, feverbasketball.com for tickets and more information. Thanks to our guests tonight. Thanks to our producer, James Adams. I'm John Nolan saying thanks and so long.
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15: I'm Christine Lisi. Breaking news. After experiencing the best season of his NBA career, Jaylen Brown is Philadelphia bound. ESPN's Dom Shirani is reporting a blockbuster deal. The Celtics agreed to trade Brown to the 76ers. With Paul George, 2 first-round picks and 2 second-round picks, the future seems pretty bright for Brown and his new team, according to ESPN NBA analyst Quentin Richardson.
16: Jaylen Brown is going to be yet again an MVP candidate right now next year. I think you're going to see him try and step his game up and take another step with this organization. And like you said, I love B.J. Edgecombe. There's nothing not to love about this young kid. Obviously, we've seen Tyrese rising to be an all-NBA level player. The biggest question is going to remain. If Joel Embiid can be healthy, they can be one of the deadliest teams in the East.
15: This deal comes days after Brown was mentioned as part of a major trade package for Giannis Antetokounmpo. That deal fell through as the Bucks traded him to Miami. Free agent forward Tobias Harris, who helped lead a franchise turnaround in Detroit over the past 2 seasons, agreed to a 2-year, $31 million contract with San Antonio. Team USA attacker Christian Pulisic is in the starting lineup for tonight's round of 32 match against Bosnia and Herzegovina. After recovering from his calf injury, the winner plays in the round of 16 against Belgium, which rallied to beat Senegal 3-2 in extra time. Harry Kane broke Pele's World Cup goals record in England's 2-1 win over Congo DR. England will play Mexico next. Baseball: Tigers scored 4 in the top of the 11th, handed the Yankees a 7th consecutive loss, 6-2 and 11. One run scored on a wild pitch, another on a throwing error.
17: Hey, this is Rich Eisen. Coming up on Thursday's show, comedian Brad Williams is in studio. The latest from the World Cup, and the guest host is Seth Rollins. The Thursday Rich Eisen show becomes the Seth Rollins show. 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